0: Bill Simmons is at it again on his platform. I just want to tune this dude out. Because more times than not, when he's talking about something, he doesn't have the facts to back it up, as a lot of national correspondents do not. He is using his platform right now to promote the relocation of the Pelicans from New Orleans. At the same time, he's politicking for the NBA to keep teams in Portland and Memphis. Bill Simmons needs to shut the hell up.
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1: I don't need to hear anything from anybody. 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If you play hard and you play the game right, nobody really gets on you. 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Just play the game one way. You hit a ball in the gap, run. Boom, coming in hot.
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0: Bill Simmons is at it again on his platform. 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At the same time, he's politicking for the NBA to keep teams in Portland and Memphis. 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

0: induction, all five of the honorees spoke eloquently, are very admirable people for those that can aspire to really like and support. Of course, Drew Brees was the focus of our local interest, and he was the last person to speak. Pro Football Hall of Fame wisely placed him last because he was the feature man. He is the quarterback, and of course, it was a takeover of Canton by New Orleans.
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0: words to the likes of Bill Simmons, keep wishing, keep thinking, and your wishes will not come true. Making a lot of noise and making a lot of enemies in this market, most recently with his take that Pelicans should move out of New Orleans, that New Orleans isn't an NBA city and doesn't deserve an NBA team. But to make the case that this franchise should relocate and maybe could relocate is bogus. That's not happening. 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

0: Simmons, keep wishing, keep thinking, and your wishes will not come true. Making a lot of noise and making a lot of enemies in this market, most recently with his take that Pelicans should move out of New Orleans, that New Orleans isn't an NBA city and doesn't deserve an NBA team. But to make the case that this franchise should relocate and maybe could relocate is bogus. That's not happening. 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

0: again on his platform. I just want to tune this dude out. 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He is using his platform right now to promote the relocation of the Pelicans from New Orleans. At the same time, he's politicking for the NBA to keep teams in Portland and Memphis. Bill Simmons needs to shut the hell up.
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0: form. You just want to tune this dude out. Because more times than not, when he's talking about something, he doesn't have the facts to back it up, as a lot of national correspondents do not. He is using his platform right now to promote the relocation of the Pelicans from New Orleans. At the same time, he's politicking for the NBA to keep teams in Portland and Memphis. Bill Simmons needs to shut the hell up.
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0: the likes of Bill Simmons. Keep wishing, keep thinking, and your wishes will not come true. Making a lot of noise and making a lot of enemies in this market, most recently with his take that Pelicans should move out of New Orleans, that New Orleans isn't an NBA city and doesn't deserve an NBA team. But to make the case that this franchise should relocate and maybe could relocate is bogus. That's not happening. Not on the watch of Gail Benson, I can assure you.
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0: this dude out, because more times than not, when he's talking about something, he doesn't have the facts to back it up, as a lot of national correspondents do not. He is using his platform right now to promote the relocation of the Pelicans from New Orleans. At the same time, he's politicking for the NBA to keep teams in Portland and Memphis. Bill Simmons needs to shut the hell up.
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2: 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And we are so glad that you do that. We're also glad that you have the opportunity to get us at home via Alexa. 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And Google Play has it. iHeart has it. 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Hope you will. Great opportunity to connect with us, and we'd love to do so with you. Rudy Dixon is our producer, and we are here with you until 4 p.m. So we invite you to stay with us throughout the course of the show. We have lots coming up. We'll tell you all about that shortly. We also want to remind you that you need to stay tuned, because following our show, it's All Sports All the Time. We've got Eric Asher at Inside New Orleans. Eric will be with you from 2 to 4 p.m. Make sure that you stick around and check out Eric. He's got his show planned, and he's ready to go. And Eric will be with you from 4 to 6 p.m. And then we're not done, because we hit you with Ticket Tonight from 6 to 7 p.m. Jude Young will be with you talking about many of the topics we discuss and more. Jude Young coming up from 6 to 7 p.m. with Ticket Tonight here on your only all-sports station for the New Orleans market, 106.7 The Ticket. Glad you've joined us here this afternoon. And as mentioned, we're here until 4 p.m. And we got a whole lot to talk about, a lot of subject matter to delve into. And we do it with you, once again, at 504-438-1067. Let's tell you about what we've got coming up for you on the show here today. First of all, at the bottom of the hour, our golf segment of the week with Robert Emmett of Golf Tech. As the FedEx Championships get underway, we'll talk about that, about Rory McIlroy and eligibility, whether he in fact is eligible to play, right, given the number of tournaments he plays. We'll get into that too, among other things, with Robert Emmett coming up. Stay tuned for that. And then, of course, in the 3 o'clock hour, we will talk to Tommy Rebacki, the head football coach of the Nicholls Colonels. Tommy will join us to talk about his team, prospects, what happens, what we're looking forward to in Nicholls football this coming season. And then Renee Nato of Crescent City Sports will join us to talk about the Saints, their joint workout with Jacksonville tomorrow, first preseason game this weekend, what's going to happen there, what to expect and more. And we'll do that and visit with Renee Nato coming up. That'll be at about 3:25 this afternoon on the show. So we got you lined up and set. And once again, that talk and text line is available to you anytime at 504-438-1067. That's 504-438-1067. Love to hear from you. We got lots coming up to tell you about. And we want to do just that because, first and foremost, we got the 88th year of the Greater New Orleans Quarterback Club debuting with our kickoff luncheon this year, which is coming up in less than 2 weeks. It's Tuesday, August 25th. It will be at the Cannery, 3803 Toulouse Street in New Orleans. Say that fast, right? And we look forward to being there, and we look forward to our guests. It's going to be a great day with our kickoff luncheon for year 88, because our special guests include New Orleans Saints and New Orleans Pelicans owner Gail Benson. Also, Tulane head football coach Will Hall will join us. The same is true of LSU assistant vice president, executive deputy athletic director, and chief operating officer Julie Cromer. We'll also have Southern football head coach and pro football Hall of Fame inductee Marshall Falk, who will be with us. And then two outstanding high school coaches, including Carr head coach Bryce Brown and St. Augustine head coach Robert Valdez. All will be present and sharing at the opening of the Greater New Orleans Quarterback Club 88th year. As we get it started in 2026, we meet monthly. It's $30 cost for members, $40 cost for non-members. It's $50 to join on an annual basis, 6 consecutive months of meetings at the Cannery. 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And the parking, you got plenty of that. It's free. So you need to be there for the opening meeting of the Greater New Orleans Quarterback Club. Again, that is Tuesday, August 25th. If you want to get tickets, you got two options. You can go to CrescentCitySports.com. 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We can purchase tickets there as well. Expecting a really good crowd, so we strongly advise you to get your tickets now. Get them as soon as possible to be there for the first meeting. And we look forward to bringing that to you. It's going to be a blast. We also look forward to the college football season because it's almost here, folks. And we are your flagship for the reigning American Conference champions. Catch Tulane Green Wave football beginning Saturday, September the 5th, here on your station for Green Wave football, 106.7 The Ticket. Looking forward to another great year of Tulane football. And not just Tulane football, but we bring you the very best of high school football, best coverage you're going to find anywhere. And the countdown is, in fact, on to the football season and the return of Ken Trahan's original prep football report. It is a new season of the original. It begins Friday night, September the 4th, on 106.7 The Ticket. And what a show we have for you. Year 32, and it's 6 hours. The best coverage you're going to find of high school football on Friday nights anywhere in the state. And it originates right here on 106.7 The Ticket. It begins with our countdown to the original hour, 6 p.m. hour weekly, which is hosted by Les East and Jude Young. Les and Jude will be on location at Francesca's by Katie's Restaurant, 515 Harrison Avenue in Lakeview. And they will have, for 10 consecutive weeks of the regular season, a coach there with them for a specific school night. And the specific school night for week one, September the 4th, is St. Augustine. So Coach Robert Valdez will be in the house. We encourage all St. Augustine supporters to be there and support the program. It's a great venue, really good food. Thanks to Scott Craig for hosting us. St. Augustine night coming up Friday, September the 4th. Then, as we march on in the 6 o'clock hour, we have previews of 12 to 15 of the top games in the state. We also have Richie Mills of Friday Night Football visiting with Les and Jude. And then we get to the 7 o'clock hour, and once we do, Roe Brown joins me in studio as we have your 32 of the original. And as part of that, boy, we've got a lot for you. We have reporters at up to 50 games around the state each and every week doing live reports on the show. It's fantastic. It's a lot of fun. And we get you everybody from every sector at the top games all throughout the course of the evening. We also have the best scoreboard in the state through CrescentCitySports.com. You can go to CrescentCitySports.com all night to get those scores, but we have them verbalized here on the show as well. 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Follow at Crescent City Sports, and you'll get the scores all night, up to date, all the time. We get to the 9 o'clock hour, and then we visit with a few winning coaches on the playing fields after their respective games and victories. Immediate reaction. So looking forward to that as well, to visit with those coaches in the 9 o'clock hour. Once we hit the 10 o'clock hour, we venture to every sector of the state, and we have our analysts in those sectors, major markets around Louisiana, including Baton Rouge, including Monroe, Ruston area, including Shreveport-Bossier area, central Louisiana, be it Alexandria, Pineville, southwest Louisiana with Lake Charles and Lafayette. We hit the North Shore, we hit the Bayou area with every update imaginable, Chris Singleton, and then we, of course, check out the New Orleans area and give you our analysis from here with Roe Brown. That is the 10 o'clock hour, complete with scoreboard updates. And then we wrap up our 6 hours of coverage each and every Friday night at 11 p.m. by carrying Friday Night Football from WNOL and WGNO. 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You can check out Friday Night Football. If you're not home yet to watch, you can listen to it on radio. We provide that opportunity to you. And that's 6 hours of the best high school football coverage in Louisiana beginning September the 4th. Looking forward to it. We also will be announcing some high school football game broadcasts, once again, that we've faithfully brought to you since 2019 on this radio station. 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Stay tuned for that. We'll have that announcement coming up. And, of course, we also can tell you, as our release stated last week, that we have 10 radio stations, 9 other stations, affiliates around the state that carry the original, part of it, or all of it, depending on the station. 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Glad you've joined us. We look forward to bringing it to you, and we're going to be having a great time with it. And we'll have our commentary of the day, which is coming up a little bit later this hour, which will focus on the Pelicans in basketball. Stay tuned for that. And later on this hour, we'll get into golf, our regular segment with Robert Emmett of Golf Tech forthcoming. We look forward to bringing that to you. Then we'll get into the 3 o'clock hour when we have the opportunity to visit with Tommy Rabacki, the head coach of the Nichols Colonels. Talk about his prospects this year for Nichols in the Southland Conference. And then we'll put a wrap on things with Renee Nadeau of CrescentCitySports.com talking Saints next hour as well. That's the plan for today. Anything else you'd like to discuss, we're here to do it with you. And once again, the talk and text line is available to you at 504-438-1067. That's 504-438-1067. We would love to hear from you. And we'll get it started and get it rolling, as we always do, with our top sports stories of the day.
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2: New Orleans Saints continuing their training camp. And, of course, injuries certainly facilitating some potential additions and changes. And it looks like one of those is a familiar face. Being reported that the Saints and defensive tackle Khalil Saunders have agreed to terms, that Saunders is signing with the Saints. And Saunders, well, we know all about him because he played here previously, you might recall, in 2023 and 2024. Started all 17 games in 2023 for the Saints. He's been in the league since 2019, so he's a veteran player. He is a guy that, you know, gives you some depth. He's more of a space guy, space eater, you know, about 6'3", 25. Played with Kansas City, you might recall, his first four seasons in the league, 2 years with the Saints, and then split last year between Jacksonville and the Jets. So Khalil Saunders reportedly signing with the Saints. Saints have their workout tomorrow, the joint workout with the Jaguars, ahead of the preseason game between the two teams. The preseason opener Saturday at 3 p.m. Practice this morning for the Saints. And offense really having its troubles, especially in the red zone. Snaps a problem, according to a couple of reporters on the scene, and that continues to be an issue that the Saints are going to have to address. It goes without saying that you can't have bad snaps in the NFL and expect to have any issues. Good day for Bryce Lance, another one of the draft picks. I think that's one of the biggest stories, if not the biggest story, about this training camp is the wide receivers. Marion Brown's had a good camp. Jordan Tyson's had a good camp. Bryce Lance is showing out. All three were draft picks. We know that already. They've got Chris Olave. We know that already. You know, there's Vele there as well. Stay tuned. By the way, Kellen Moore today asked a comment on Terrion Arnold, who they met with. His only comment was, we'll see. Of course, they're waiting to see what happens with his arraignment and the charges, felony counts that he's been charged with, and what happens legally. Clearly, the Saints are not going to pursue him if the legal issues stick. If they don't stick, then certainly this is a player that started in the league and been a pretty good player that can enhance their defense. Moore did say that the Saints will not play most of their starters Saturday. That's not unexpected. Those starters are going to play in that joint workout with Jacksonville tomorrow, and I think that's probably part of the deal, is that you're going to see those guys working again against Jacksonville tomorrow, but not in the preseason opener. That's par for the course. When you have joint workouts, you typically get ones against ones, twos against twos, and such. And in preseason games, you don't know what you're going to get except for the fact that you're not going to get starters a whole lot, and that's certainly the case where the Saints are concerned this time around. And it's going to be interesting. So we'll see what happens. Devon Vele rested today. Remember, he was injured last year. You want to make sure that he's good and have him ready to go with that wide receiver core that now seems to be considerably deeper. Again, the injuries to the defensive line, an issue, and that's why Saunders is being brought in. It certainly makes a lot of sense to bring in a guy that you've had before you know can play, and you need depth there considering the circumstances. So definitely on board there and understanding what's happening there. Big news on the NBA front. The Lakers were just sold a year ago. They're being sold again. Los Angeles Lakers being sold to Josh Kushner and Bob Iger for $12.5 billion, which is a record-breaking price. These guys were involved in the expansion process in Las Vegas, but then they made an offer to buy the Lakers from Mark Walter, who had purchased a controlling interest in the team from the Buss family last year. So now they've changed directions, and Kushner and Iger apparently now are going to be the new Lakers owners. So three sets of owners in 3 years for this storied franchise. The sale needs approval from the NBA Board of Governors, but certainly would appear that it's going to go through, and that is a significant move in the NBA. And schedules, of course, coming out. Pelicans, more on that coming up. And you got the play-in tournament and such and all that stuff for whatever it's worth. Also, another note in the NBA of significance, Russell Westbrook has announced he is retiring after an 18-year career, sharing the news on social media today. Westbrook, he holds the NBA record for most career triple-doubles, 209 of those. Westbrook was an MVP. Remember back in 2017, he was the NBA most valuable player. Westbrook, a nine-time All-Star, nine-time All-NBA selection, and a member of the NBA's 75th anniversary team. He averaged 20.9 points, 8 assists, 6.9 rebounds per game in his illustrious career. And he played for Oklahoma City, Houston, Washington, the Lakers, the Clippers, Denver, and Sacramento. So he modeled a lot of uniforms in the course of that illustrious career. It was awfully good. And Russell Westbrook calling it a day after a brilliant career in the NBA. Pretty impressive guy. The numbers are certainly there. Then, of course, yesterday we saw Kyler Murray was named the starting quarterback of the Minnesota Vikings over J.J. McCarthy. The question remains in Atlanta. Who is it going to be for the Falcons on opening day? We don't know yet, but maybe you get a little bit of a hedge or a hint today, because the Falcons announcing that Tua Tagovailoa will start Friday in the team's preseason opener against Denver. Kevin Stefanski making the announcement, saying it doesn't necessarily mean Tua will be the opening day starter, but he gets the opportunity to get the start here. Stefanski saying, quote, "We're not there to name a starter for week one. We'll cross that bridge when we get to it." Tagovailoa is competing with Michael Penix Jr. And part of the issue there is Penix is still not fully cleared and unable to do 11-on-11 team sessions because of the injury last year to his knee. So again, the Falcons still in that business trying to figure out who their starting quarterback is going to be. Saints paying very close attention to that. Those are our top sports stories of the day. 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It's 504-438-1067. 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We would love to hear from you. Coming up again in just about 10 minutes or so, we'll visit with Robert Emmett of Golf Tech with our regular golf segment of the day. And later on in the show, Renee Nato of CrescentCitySports.com will join us to talk about the Saints. Tommy Rebacki, the head coach of the Nichols Colonels, will be with us as well next hour. Stay tuned. We'll do that and more as the show goes on. and we'll get into every sports topic you would like to discuss as well. But first,
3: time now for Trahan's Takes, a candid take on a telling sports issue of the day with Cumulus New Orleans sports director Ken Trahan.
2: Standing pat or being aggressive, you can choose your path. The New Orleans Pelicans have chosen the former as opposed to the latter. To this point in time, they're standing pat. It doesn't mean they haven't pursued the possibilities of changing the roster, of amending a roster that couldn't win last year, and frankly, hasn't won much at all. Part of that is because, as we discussed on the show yesterday, the proper offers haven't come. And you don't want to give assets away. Speaking of assets, we've seen video of Zion Williamson shooting jumpers. That's right, Zion shooting jumpers from the perimeter. Even making a jumper or two. Maybe you've checked it out, as I have, on social media. We've seen Trey Murphy posting that he's put on substantial but solid muscle-bound weight, maybe as much as 20 pounds, to get bigger, stronger, and ostensibly better for the upcoming season. We've seen encouraging reports about DeJounte Murray being healthy now and ready to be the player that the Pelicans hoped they got when they made the trade for him with Atlanta a couple of years ago. We hear the enthusiasm about the step forward being taken by second-year players, about Derek Queen's quest to get better and improve his body, about Jeremiah Fears and the learning process and how much better he will be, about Micah Peavy and how he might get a further look because he is a good defender and you now have a defensive head coach in Jamal Mosley. We hear that Herb Jones is healthy now after being in an injury situation battle for the last couple of years. We hear that DeAndre Jordan came back to provide leadership for this team. We hear that Yves Missi has a chance to progress and expand his game as a third-year player. We hear that Carlo Matkovic has the ability to stretch the floor as a stretch four and might see more time as a result. We hear that Sadiq Bey is only going to grow from his outstanding season of a year ago, when he may have surprised many. He was the second guy in a trade, but he turned out to be the number one guy in that trade. Bay 6'8", Bay healthy, Bay playing well. You get it. And then, of course, you got Caleb Houston, who was brought in, who Mosley likes. Kobe Bufkin from the Summer League, who has some experience and can shoot some. Bryce McGowans, who showed some good things last year when given the opportunity as a swing player. And then, of course, you have a draft pick that's local in Jean-Pierre Jr. So, haven't played a game yet. No moves have been made. It isn't because they haven't tried, but the fact of the matter is, no moves have been made. So you have to ask yourself, is this the right way to go? You have to ask yourself, is this going to produce fruit? We don't know the answer to that. There's skepticism, and understandably so, because the direction of the franchise has not shown any direct improvement recently whatsoever. Bottom line is, you've got new leadership in Joe Dumars entering his second year, Troy Weaver. You've got new leadership on the bench with Jamal Mosley, but you have the same players. How much more will this coach get out of these players? You can throw into that, how healthy will these players be? Because that's a clear factor as well. Bottom line, they're going to have to prove that they are what perhaps management and coaching thinks they are. Because you can understand the skepticism existing from the fan base, which is starving for a better product and for a winning product. That's my commentary for the day. If you'd like to respond, we'd love to hear from you. It's 504-438-1067. Talk and text line available to you at 504-438-1067. A brief timeout here. Still to come, Tommy Rebecki of Nichols will join us. Then we'll also have an opportunity to visit with Renee Nato of CrescentCitySports.com. But when we return following this timeout, we'll talk golf with Robert Emmett of Golf Check when we continue with more of All Access on 106.7 The Ticket.
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1: And looking for our golf sounder. I guess we don't have it. We're all good. I'll yell it out. Four. There we go. It's all good.
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1: There you have it. We're ready to go with golf. Do want to mention, too, correction, too, it's Khalil Saunders that the Saints are signing, free agent defensive tackle Khalil Saunders. Not Colin, but Khalil. It is Khalil Saunders signing with the Saints. Khalil Saunders, 6'4", 287, was in training camp with the Dolphins, signing as an undrafted free agent following the 2026 draft, played five seasons at Kentucky, and now joining the Saints. They're looking for depth with injuries to their defensive line. So Saunders, Khalil Saunders, signing with the Saints. Dylan Radin's placed on injured reserve, which gets us to golf and our weekly segment. And we look forward to talking golf with our good and great friend, Robert Emmett of Golf Tech. Robert, great to have you with us. I hope you're well.
3: Doing well, Ken. How are you?
1: Hey, doing fine, buddy. Great to have you with us, as always. And always fun to talk golf. So start off by telling everybody about Golf Tech in Metairie.
3: Yeah, you know, we're here to help you play better golf, whether it's, you know, you've never played before and want to get started, don't know where to start, how to start, or if you're, you know, a seasoned veteran playing on the weekends, what have you, and just feel like you can't get over a hump. We're here to, you know, work on your game, help you that way. Or if you, you know, feel like it's time for some new sticks, you see some of the technology, some of the ads cleaning all this distance, and, you know, you're swinging sticks 15, 10, 15, 20 years old, and you want to see what all that's all about, come on by, and, you know, we're happy to walk you through that process and kind of explain, you know, what are the best clubs for your game, et cetera.
1: Now, it's been a great entity, and it's a great way to learn about your game and get your game better, and we hope you will take them up and do something about that. All right, it's been another interesting week in golf. We'll talk about last week on the PGA Tour, what's happening this week, of course, as the FedEx Championships begin and such. Interesting note, because there's the plight of Rory McIlroy, who's largely been a face of the PGA Tour, and the Masters champion saying today that he is, quote, confident, end quote, that he'll reach a compromise with the PGA Tour to fulfill his minimum qualification, which means he has to have at least played in 15 events to maintain his dual membership. He's played in 14 right now, so he hasn't met the 15 threshold, and he is playing in the first leg of the FedEx Cup playoffs at Southwind in Memphis beginning tomorrow. So McIlroy saying he's had, quote, productive discussions with PGA Tour Commissioner and CEO Brian Rolopp, and that he could participate in another opportunity that could add value to the tour in place of a 15th tournament. All right, I have mixed emotions about this, Robert. I want to get your take first and foremost, because I definitely have mixed emotions about this. What do you think?
3: You know, I think it's very interesting. I think from my perspective, Rory's a very calculated individual. I think, you know, with this whole live and, you know, the resurrection of the new PGA Tour and this model going forward where he's, you know, really been at the centerfold of for the last 2 years, I think Rory knew what he was doing. I think Rory, when he planned out his year this year, I think he kind of did this a little bit intentionally, for my opinion. Last year, really the last 2 years, he's carried the flag for the tour. You know, him coming to the Zurich a couple years ago and, you know, coming to our event when it wasn't the strongest field in the world. And he was, you know, that was really before Scotty kind of took over as that guy. He's the draw. He's the one that puts the, you know, the people in the stands and sells tickets. And, you know, he stepped up for a couple years and he played in a lot of events, and, you know, that helped the tour out. He really carried that baton. But I think, you know, he's personally saying, like, we can't do this. This schedule of playing 20, 25 events a year, you know, it's not going to work. And I think he, you know, built his schedule this year and thought about it and kind of knew he's going to get to the playoffs and be one short, and he's going to use that as leverage against the tour, because the tour can't rescind Rory McIlroy's card. They can't, you know, he's got them, you know, pretty well over the table where they're going to have to end up compromising his way. But I think he wanted to make a point. I think he wanted to use this as leverage in negotiations for whatever happens in 28. And, you know, a guy like Rory, where he's an international European star, he's still got a lot of obligations to the DP World Tour. You know, he's won the race to Dubai several times over the last 5 years, you know, the European Tour's equivalent of the FedEx Cup. So he's got to play in events over there. He gets paid appearance fees to go play in Dubai and Shanghai and Hong Kong and, you know, all these courses in the fall when the tour is not having all of their, you know, normal elevated event series. So, yeah, he misses a few events to do that. But, you know, that's really in the betterment of international golf, not just the PGA Tour. And I think Rory's kind of taken a position to strong on the tour to change that policy to, you know, go forward. You can't make these championship series top 70 guys play 25 events a year. That's not going to work. And I think he's using this year as an example to prove it.
1: Yeah, look, I everything you said makes sense. But as I mentioned, I have mixed emotions. I get it. And he's been the champion of the tour. He said some things that might rile up some people up and ruffle feathers, and that's understandable too. My concern here is that if you make this exception, I mean, have you opened Pandora's box? I mean, will everybody of any worth whatsoever use the same excuse and do the same thing? I mean, you have rules and regulations in place for a purpose, I'm sure. Preferential treatment, I don't know. You get what I'm saying, right?
3: Yeah. I definitely think Rory's using that to his advantage. The only reason he can, you know, put himself in this position is because at the end of the day, he'll say, well, I'm still Rory McIlroy. You need me more than I need you. Whereas, you know, a guy 75th on the FedEx Cup can't make that argument. So, yeah, he's definitely using, you know, his strength, his position, his notoriety to his advantage in this. And I think the tour is going to.

0: be a little bit more articulate and open in his, you know, dealings with this throughout the year. I think he just, you know, does things behind the scenes and then blurts out at a press conference and he gives the wrong soundbite. Now he's, you know, trying to make up for it over the next 2 weeks. I think he puts himself in the position. That's why it's hard to feel bad for him. But I understand the message he's trying to send.
1: Yeah, I'm right there with you. I think everything you said is accurate. Look, everybody appreciates the fact that he stood up for the PGA Tour and he's been the front man of sorts. The more he talks, though, the more he starts to alienate some people, right? I mean, he, you know, the things he said about DeChambeau and, you know, the alleged advantage in cheating and everything, I thought were not necessary. And Scottie Scheffler really should be the face of the tour. He does not ruffle feathers. He does not speak in that fashion. And he is understanding and congenial. He's a very more, you know, laid-back guy, although he's fiery on the course with the way he plays the game. But I like Rory. Love the fact that he came here and did what he did, came back once and everything else, and yet he continues to be this way. And, of course, he's also really kind of put himself at odds with American fans to a degree because of the, you know, the Davis Cup, too, and the way he's reacted to fan reaction there. It really is. It's kind of a double-edged sword when you're talking about Rory McIlroy, isn't it?
0: Yeah, I mean, he does everything right. You know, he's a great watch on the golf course. He's got the ball flight. He's got the distance. He makes the birdies, but he also makes the doubles. You know, he's got the Tiger Woods gene, and he's got the Phil Mickelson gene. And, you know, he plays that, but then, you know, when he puts the mic in front of him at times, he doesn't say the right things. I think his intent a lot of times is in a good place. He just doesn't articulate himself well, and it sours himself to the American market in a lot of ways, just the way he comes off. And I think some of it is the product of, you know, him being from Ireland, him being European. A lot of his mentors, a lot of his confidants in his inner circle are some of the, like, the Lee Westwoods, the Ian Poulters, Sergio Garcias, the, you know, the guys that left the tour and went to live. That's still his inner circle. And I think that affects the way he looks at the tour at times.
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1: Visiting with Robert Emmett of Golf Check, our regular weekly feature. And you heard the number 504-438-1067. Glad you've joined us. Michael Brennan winning the Wyndham Championship a week ago. Nice course, good conditions, good play, and he got the job done. And he did it. 6-under-64 on the final day to get it done at Greensboro, North Carolina. He entered the final tournament at 105 in the FedEx Cup. And now he gets extended by a week by playing his way into the opening event this week. So, taking you back to the Wyndham last week, Robert, Brennan was tough when it mattered most. He didn't fold at all. He just performed well. I know Bo Hostler was in pursuit, really didn't get much of a threat anywhere else. James had a great final round, but couldn't close the gap enough. So, really, Hostler was the only guy that had a shot.
2: Yeah, you know, it kind of looked like Michael Brennan was going to come back at some point, you know, not really being the seasoned veteran at that point, but he looked just as solid as, you know, Jackson Koivin and Thor Bjornson, you know, the last couple of weeks before him have looked. He never really got flustered on Sunday. I think, you know, the tour has been very smart, whether this is, you know, my conspiracy theory or something real. You know, course setup the last 5 or 6 weeks has been a little bit different from the tour. You know, they've had these 14 to 20, 22 under tournaments stacking up against each other. And that really lends itself to like cluster the field, have the Sunday back nine be clustered with a bunch of guys there. But it also brings these younger guys in the way they set these courses up. Some of the younger guys that we've seen win between Michael Brennan, Thor Bjornson, Jackson Koivin, Chris Goddard, I know he's not as young, but you know, he's one of the rising stars out there, as well as Victor Hovland recently. It's let them get some wins in. It's created some names and some anticipation of guys that are going to be stalwarts of this new championship tour in 2028. And, you know, Michael's been knocking on the door here for the last 4 or 5 weeks. He's been playing some fantastic golf. I look at him like, you know, the run Wyndham Clark had here through the summer. Michael Brennan's been right there with him. He just hasn't really put the W on the board. And I think this week was a great, you know, set up for him, great tournament, great field for him to get the win. And he's going to be another one of these top 20 players in the world for the next 10 years, you know, if you just look at his game on paper. And getting the W early in his career, getting his card locked up, getting into the FedEx Cup, just the momentum snowballs on itself, and it's good to see.
1: It certainly is, and he earned the victory, and it was fun watching him perform. So now you begin the playoff, right? You get the FedEx St. Jude Championship in Memphis, first week of it, and, you know, the field will be reduced after this week. So what are we talking about here? First of all, let's talk about the playing conditions, the course itself, and how it sets up.
2: Yeah, you know, FedEx St. Jude, it's a ball strikers golf course. It's, you know, very similar historically looking through it. It's the same thing, you know, I was just talking about. It's that ball striker 68, 67 around is kind of the number you're looking at for the guys. You know, it's not a grinded out shoot even par, but it's also really not a golf course that you can, you know, see the 61, 62s like you can some weeks. So it's going to be a lumped in field. I think it's going to be congested through the weekend, but it's very much a ball striker's golf course. It's not the advantage to hit it 360, and it's not such a disadvantage to hit it a little bit shorter, which brings a lot of players in. And then it becomes, you know, a mid-iron and a putting contest. And, you know, these guys on tour, they all do that fantastically. So it's going to lump that field together, which I really think makes for good television.
1: Speaking of Hostler, he fell just short of getting in to the top 70. Jackson Koivin, last guy in at number 70. And that's pretty special for that young player, right?
2: Yeah, I mean, I think that's huge for him. If you were to ask him, you know, 3 months ago, whether or not he'd be playing in the FedEx Cup and have his tour card locked up for the next 24 months, he'd tell you you're crazy, although he believed that, you know, in his heart that he'd be there. I mean, the rise for him and, you know, just to be able to get his tour card locked up and then also get a taste of the playoffs. kind of see what it's like. And then, you know, this week it's all about the tournament within the tournament. You're going to see the leaderboard of, you know, for the FedEx St. Jude, and then right next to it is going to be the projected FedEx Cup standings. And those are going to fluctuate wildly with every birdie and every bogey across the field. So, you know, those guys are going to be looking at the leaderboard of the tournament, obviously, but I think a lot, Jackson Koivin, Jordan Spieth sitting three spots out of the next event, Max Homa sitting right there, Sung Jae Im sitting right there. You know, they're not necessarily going to be so concerned with winning this week. They're going to be much more concerned with a top 10, a top 20, because that's where we start talking real dollars and cents as we get whittled down in the playoffs.
1: Yeah, trying to get into the BMW, of course, where the top 50 advance, those names you mentioned, are right there. Matt McNeely's right on the fringe, too, trying to stay there and keep himself in there to get to that level. And then, of course, you get to the Tour Championship top 30 advance there, and you got some guys, you know, certainly that are on the brink there that need to play well, the Adam Scotts, Ricky Fowlers, among others. As you look at the standings going into Memphis this week, Scheffler, of course, is at the top. With Matt Fitzpatrick, who's had quite a year in the second spot. Same thing with Cameron Young, who's been terrific. Wyndham Clark, you mentioned Chris Goddard. Those are the top five right now. And, you know, you got Colin Morikawa, Siwoo Kim, Sam Burns of LSU, Tommy Fleetwood, and Ludwig Oberger right there. McIlroy, by the way, at 12. All right, so what are we looking at this week? What do you think about this week? And, you know, who does this course fit in terms of being able to win it?
2: Yeah, you know, I really think it, kind of what we were just talking about, it suits the ball striker. You know, it's not going to be the flashy player necessarily that plays this golf course super well. It suits the consistency. I really like, you know, your Siwoo Kims of the world, your, you know, Sung Jae Im sitting there with a real motivation sitting 52 on the FedEx Cup right now to play well this week. This is a fantastic golf course for him. I like some of our younger guys. That have played well. Michael Brennan, again, this is a golf course that sits very well for a guy with his game. And then even gone down to, you know, the Kurt Kitayamas of the world, Aaron Rye, he's been a little off since playing at the British. This is another great golf course for him. So I don't see this, you know, obviously the top five guys in the world, the Scotty, the Rory, Cam Young, they can run away with this event for sure. They've got that top-end firepower. But generally this event is what, you know, last year we saw Justin Rose win in a playoff. It doesn't need to be that top flight 360 guy. It's the consistency in your mid iron game. And I really like some of our, you know, the guys we've been seeing recently. Victor Hovland, a fantastic mid iron player. Alex Fitzpatrick, absolutely deadly with a 7-iron in his hand. It's going to fit that golfer much more than the Rory hit at 350 into the rough, because you can be penalized to these greens. So the guy that hits the most fairways and strikes his mid-irons the best is really going to be the guy that contends the best here this week.
1: Remind everybody about last year's champion, the FedEx Cup.
2: Of the FedEx St. Jude, Justin Rose?
1: Yes.
2: Yeah, you know, he's, again, one of the best guys on tour from a human standpoint. And we had that run last year where Justin Rose really turned the clock back and looked like, you know, 25-year-old Justin Rose again. And it was great to see. He hasn't been on form as much this year. You've got to really be a club nerd to know, you know, what's gone in Justin Rose's game. He's been probably the most volatile club manufacturer, what's in his golf bag guy the last few years. Earlier this year, he put in a set of irons made by McLaren, you know, the high-end sports car company. And, you know, he's trying to get an advantage every way he can. And I think he's, you know, dealing with some of the older age. But he hasn't really found that real comfort spot he had for that run last year. You know, we thought he was going to win the Masters finally at one point. He's a guy that can play great this week. You know, he's not necessarily off of it, but he's definitely struggling. And, you know, Keegan Bradley has had that the last couple of years where, you know, the mid-40s guys get hot, but he just can't consistently keep it up.
1: All right, remind everybody about Golf Tech, Robert, as we let you get away.
2: Yeah, we're here to help you play better golf, whether it's lessons to new clubs to, you know, anything that's been perturbing you about your game when you go hit balls or play on the weekends. We're here to answer those questions and kind of bring some of the high-end technology you see on TV down to the common golfer and explain it to you as it pertains to your swing and, you know, what can help you play better golf.
1: Robert Emmert of Golf Tech, always a pleasure. Thank you so much for the time, and keep up the great work. We'll talk next week.
2: You got it, man. Thank you.
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2: Coming up later in the hour, we'll visit with Renee Nato of CrescentCitySports.com on the New Orleans Saints as training camp continues ahead of a workout with the Jacksonville Jaguars tomorrow. Of course, the college football season beckoning, less than a month away. Surely looking forward to that. And that includes down on the bayou where the Nichols Colonels are getting ready to embark on another season, including in the Southland Conference. And it's great to visit with second-year head coach Tommy Rybicki, who joins us now. Tommy, a pleasure. Thanks for the time, and welcome to the show.
3: Yeah, Ken, thank you for having me on. I appreciate you.
2: Hey, it's my pleasure. And I guess you start with, you know, you're settled in. I mean, you took over a program, and a successful program, and you want to continue many of those tenets, and yet you're different than your predecessor, and you have to put your stamp on it. Just talk about that process and how it's gone and how you've been able to implement what you would like to do with this program.
3: Yeah, absolutely. First off, very fortunate to be in the situation that I am to be able to take over for Coach Rebo, who did so many great things here at Nichols. And then it's our job to take it forward and continue to make the progress that we're making under Coach's leadership. And for me, headed into second year, it's our second rep, second time through. And anytime you do something for the second time, you're going to be better than you did it the first time. So we always evaluate and always look to make progress. You look at the things that are working well that you were doing, and you want to continue those. And then you look at the things that you need to do differently. And so that's really been the thing for me is taking this second year, and as we get to different phases throughout the year, being able to adjust and make the improvements from a year ago that we need to.
2: Talk about what you've learned in that process. Are there any one or two things that really stood out to you about what you learned from that first year that maybe you weren't aware of and that maybe would help you grow as a program and as a coach?
3: Yeah, I'll tell you, on the funny side, I learned how to feed 150 people real quick, you know. And I learned how to run the frat house, you know what I mean?
2: There you go.
3: A lot of good learning moments throughout the year. And, you know, you learn how to make it work for yourself. I mean, everybody is different. Everybody's leadership style is going to be different. But you're able to adjust and find the things that are going to work for you and leading your coaching staff and leading the players that are on your team.
2: Obviously, that's the key, is understanding who your players are, how to communicate with them, and how to best implement what you want to do. So we look at the preseason poll. They got you 7th overall, and it's understandable. Not a great deal of respect, but understandable. Stephen F. Austin, we figured, would be there, and they are, and Southeastern figured to be there, too, off the years that both had a year ago that are good programs. You got Lamar, Texas Rio Grande, Incarnate Word, McNeese. First of all, talk about the league itself and its depth, and secondly, you know, about the Louisiana schools and budget-wise, what it's going to take to really match those Texas schools.
3: Yeah, very competitive conference, the Southland Conference. Very good league ever since we've been in it for 10 years. And then, you know, to get Stephen F. Austin back in the league a few years ago, and even Lamar left for a little while, once everybody is back, we have a very competitive league, and you better be ready to play every Saturday that you step out there. And those Texas schools have done a good job. And then the addition of Rio Grande Valley, too, another very well-supported team joining our league. So you got a very competitive league from top to bottom throughout. And, you know, we're fortunate in this state to have, you know, three, four of us that are very good competitive schools that represent Louisiana really well in that league. And, you know, you've seen Nichols win the league. You've seen Southeastern win the league. McNeese, we all know what they've done historically. So we're well respected, and it's a great conference and a good combination of Texas and Louisiana schools.
2: I think that's accurate. And I think, you know, again, you get picked 7th, and okay, understand that. And yet, I know people still use the terminology bulletin board material. It's not necessarily that, but I'm sure it's a challenge, and your players see that, and they believe they can be better than that, correct?
3: Oh, without a doubt. You know they know it. We talk about it. They see it. But we also see and know that it's our job to go out there and earn the respect that we want. We got to earn it every single day at practice and preparing for the season and getting ready to go play. And so that when we get our opportunity in the fall to prove what this team can do, we're ready to take advantage of the opportunity. And that's not only what football is about, that's what life's about. And so our guys are working hard. You better believe they know where we were picked and what we need to do to get the respect that everybody believes in our program we deserve.
2: Tommy Rybacki, our guest, talking Nichols Colonels football. And it's 504-438-1067. And we've seen how good it can be there and what it can be. And it's largely been on the backs of young men from South Louisiana. I mean, that's been the philosophy there now for quite some time. Coach Rebo really focused on that. That's still the case. I mean, your roster is largely comprised of young men from South Louisiana.
3: Yeah, no question. That is the formula for success here. It started 10 years ago when we first got here with Coach. It's continued now. We have more players on our team from the state of Louisiana than anybody in the entire universe. And that's because we believe in the talent that's here. We know we don't have to go far to get good football players. And we're going to get a lot of really, really good players from this area who are overlooked, who have a chip on their shoulder. And because we get those guys in our program, we're able to play a style of football that represents this region of South Louisiana, what people are about, the hardworking blue collar type of people that represent our area every Saturday.
2: You know, the quarterback position is so vital to success, and of course the biggest success that the Colonels had was having Chase Fourcade there for 3 or 4 years playing at a high level and playoff appearances and such. Talk about the quarterback position, Coach, and where you're at now.
3: Yeah, Chase was an outstanding player here, very unique talent. He had a toughness and a style of play that guys just fed off of, and I feel like we're in the same situation. Again, we're closer to having that. Ian Rodriguez, a similar style player, a guy that everybody mm-hmm. respects and loves to play for and play with. And so he is our starter. And then, you know, we got another young man, Chase Richardson, who's a junior college transfer from Mississippi, who's another very talented young quarterback who can really make some plays. So excited about where we're at in that room. And then we got a group of guys that we're continuing to grow and develop. So we know that quarterback position is so vital to the team's success and the program's success, and so we're constantly working to try and develop those guys and identify the next group that can get in here.
2: And then, of course, you got, you know, solid running back situation. I know Shane Lee, really good a year ago. Just talk about the remainder of your offense starting at running back there.
3: Yeah, you got Shane Lee coming back, standout from Destrehan High School. Tomas Hoffman is another running back that we have on our roster from Slidell. And then Caden Ando would probably be the third wheel in there out of Holy Cross in New Orleans. And and then Jaden Milton from Berwick. You know, those guys are really the top four running backs that we've got, and I believe in every one of them can make plays. And they're all kind of different. It's kind of like having a toolbox. You want guys that can do some different things. And so those guys each have their strengths. And then outside at wide receiver, we've got a couple guys that have had a really good camp and that I'm excited to see play in some games here soon. Ellis Stewart out of Cecilia and, you know, Jackson Dufresne, who's from Byrd and Shreveport, but originally from down in South Louisiana. Those guys stick out to me as playmakers for us offensively.
2: And then, of course, you know, I know – talking to a lot of people over the years, the offensive line was a big part of the success that took place when Chase was there as well. What about your offensive line and how you feel about that group?
3: That group is coming along. We got a really good group of young men that are working hard. We got the potential up front to be really good because we got size, we got experience, and those guys work hard. They got a great mentality. They got the same type of mentality that we had, you know, in those late teens, 18, 19. And so I'm excited to see that group on the field this fall.
2: You know, visiting the defensive side, I guess up front, Alex Valvaso, good player last year. Just talk about your defensive front and what you like there.
3: Yeah, a lot of new faces on the defensive side of the ball, including up front on the line of scrimmage. Alex Valvaso has been a staple here for the last 4 years as a player, 3 or 4 year starter for us, but You know, again, Talon Bingham out of Terrebonne came on late last year. He's a guy who starts up front for us. We got Alec Haynes out of U High in Baton Rouge. Antoine Okalo Johnson is from Holy Cross in New Orleans. Those guys are all in the mix. And then, you know, Fred Dampier is a junior college transfer up front. So we got a good group working there. I'm excited about the depth that we have across the defensive front, the ability to play more players because we have those guys that are ready to get into games.
2: I know you have to be involved in transfers. It's FCS and FBS are different in that regard. We know, and money, of course, is a big part of that, but you have to rely on some transfers. You mentioned one there. You got another one, I think, back in the secondary from Louisiana Tech in Shelby, correct?
3: Yeah, Jamal Shelby out of St. Aug in New Orleans, played at Louisiana Tech. Outstanding player at Louisiana Tech. We're really fortunate to have him. Also, people remember Leonard Harris from Destrehan, who was playing at ULM the last few years. He got a little closer to home, and he's playing for us in the secondary as well.
2: Then, of course, you look at momentum. It's a real thing if you believe in it. And, you know, you finished the season in strong fashion last year. It looked like, you know, trying to find an identity, struggling a bit, and then late in the game, you picked it up. I think you won three of the last five last year. Just talk about the momentum, and do you feel like that's carrying over?
3: Without a doubt. I mean, you look at the way we finished the season, I think credit to our team and the type of program that we have to keep it together in that tough stretch that we had at the beginning of the year. Clearly, we started on a high note with a big win at home over Incarnate Word, but then to go on the road, you know, 4 or 5 weeks, it was some tough times, but our team never stopped practicing to a high standard. Our team never took a step back. They stayed together. And, you know, we bared the fruits of that by being able to finish the season with big wins over McNeese, Houston Christian, Northwestern State down the stretch that were important for us and really set the tone for, you know, the way the team was going to be built starting in January. So, yeah, there's some momentum there and there's some belief in the way that we played down the stretch and some of the guys that were making plays for us at the end of the year. Last year, coming back and being able to prove themselves again.
2: Visiting with Tommy Rebecki of Nichols and talking Colonels football. All right, so looking at the schedule, I mean, you get things started, and it's just a couple of weeks away. I mean, I think it's hard for people to believe it's starting. You're 2 weeks away. I mean, 2 weeks in a day right now, Thursday, August 27th, you get Mississippi Valley State coming in to play at John L. Guidry, and then you got to make that trip to Manhattan to play at Kansas State. You get a conference game with Rio Grande and then an old friend in Sam Houston on the road. Before we talk about the conference, just talk about those games you got with Valley and K-State and Sam Houston.
3: Yeah, got to be ready to be good in the early season, challenging non-conference schedule. I think outstanding job by our administration to be able to get us a home game to open the season. We'll open up on Thursday night. Again, for the second year in a row, we'll be one of the very first games in all of college football. So our guys are excited to be able to do that and be able to play a night game at home early in the season. That's big. You know, the other two non-conference games you mentioned, going to Kansas State, huge challenge there to go up there. I think we played there the last time they had a new coach, and then this will be the opener for Coach Klein up there. And then Sam Houston, we're all familiar with how tough that program has been over the last 5-6 years, especially when they were still in FCS football. So big challenge for us from a non-conference standpoint to open up the season.
2: You know, and in conference play, mentioned the preseason predictions, and, you know, you start with a bang. You got two of the better teams, you know, right out of the box with Rio Grande and Lamar to get things started, and, you know, the rest of the league unfolds itself before you get to the Riverbelt Classic at the end of the season. Just, you know, your overall feelings about the conference right now, and, you know, are these predictions pretty accurate, or how deep can this league go in terms of teams that could contend to win the championship?
3: Yeah, I think, you know, year in, year out, the Southland Conference, you talk about representing in the playoffs. I mean, we're a three-bid league, without a doubt, as competitive as it is, and the quality of play that's in our league. For us and our schedule, I mean, we got to be good early. We got to be ready in the early season, play some meaningful conference games. Rio Grande Valley, where they are in the league and what they were able to prove a year ago, you know, they're a contender. And then Lamar also in the way that they played last year in the league, and they're going to be a contender. So we've got to be ready early on to play some good football. And then also throughout the entire season, everybody is constantly getting better in this league. And so you got to keep your foot on the gas and be ready to go every week.
2: And then, you know, a minute or two left with Tommy Rebecki. I can sense it. You like this team. You like where you're at right now. You think you're better than your record last year, and you think you're better than where you picked this year, correct?
3: Yeah, we got to go out and prove it. But I love the way this team attacks every day. I love the way that they work. They're very well connected to each other. They're about the right things. And so I'm excited about the potential that we have. Now, we got to go to work and make it happen. But the opportunity is there without a doubt.
2: Well, it's going to be fun to watch. And, of course, as mentioned, it all starts in less than 3 weeks. In fact, just 15 days away, Mississippi Valley, August 27th, 6 p.m., John L. Guidry Stadium. You can go to GoColonels.com to get information, to get tickets, and go support a good football program in a nice stadium, a good facility, and facilities over the last few years that have improved significantly, which I know has helped you in terms of being able to get more players, I'm sure.
3: Oh, yeah. Everybody needs to come see us. Come see us in Thibodeau. Most people who come, they come away amazed. Man, I didn't know you had all that in Thibodeau. I didn't know you guys were so well set up. So we'd love to have you out and come see us for these early season night games for sure.
2: Indeed. It's going to be great. We look forward to it. Look forward to the season. And we appreciate you. Tommy Rebecki, thank you for the time this afternoon, and nothing but success to the Colonels in 2026. We'll be visiting in the near future. Thanks, Coach.
3: Oh, thank you.
2: Appreciate you. That's Tommy Rebecki of the Nichols Colonels. As mentioned, they open their season match just 15 days away, folks, against Mississippi Valley, Thursday, August 27th. I mean, it's upon us. It's happening, and it's happening rather quickly. And you look at the rest of the schedules, and other schools are starting pretty quickly as well. I mean, if you check out Southeastern Louisiana, they're in the same boat. I mean, the Lions, they're opening on Thursday, August 27th as well. They open against Houston Christian at Strawberry Stadium, open with a bang. You know, when you talk about conference game right away, pretty interesting stuff. We had Coach Frank Selfo on the show previously, and of course his team, playoff team last year, and picked right near the top again this year, top two. This is good football, and you're seeing more and more good players that are going to these schools that are good players, and if they're really good, we understand what happens. They'll depart after a year or two for the bigger school. You know, there's a gap between FBS and FCS, but the gap isn't as big as it once was. And the top level is looking for players at the lesser level that can enhance their programs if they see the ability of those players to translate to the next level. So there's a lot going on there. They're not a development league. I'm not suggesting that, but certainly there's at least a little bit of that aspect involved in this now. And if you look at these programs, both Nichols and Southeastern, every year they're going to have 3 to 5 players like that that are going to be attractive to others. And you're going to see some movement in the process. But more than anything, you're going to see good football, and you're going to see it with a lot of players that you have familiarity with. You heard Coach Rebecki talking about some of the players, and almost all of them he talked about are from South Louisiana, and some from the schools that you know very well. And that's really what these programs are all about. That's applicable to Nichols, and it's applicable to Southeastern. And it makes them attractive to the fan bases here. And look, these are good places to watch games. Strawberry Stadium is a good place to watch a game. And there's some high school games played there that involve some area teams as well. And then, of course, John L. Guidry, if you haven't been there, it's a good stadium for college football. It's also really good facilities overall, which they've enhanced in the last few years to make it a more attractive program. So it's good football. It's played by guys that are from the area. And it gets an endorsement here from us to go see it. I think you would really enjoy the opportunity to see this brand of football from these fine programs and universities. Thanks to Tommy Rebecki for joining us and spending time with us today. Once again, if you'd like to join in the conversation, talk and text line open. It's 504-438-1067. That's 504-438-1067. We'll take a time out here. 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
1: Glad you've joined us on this midweek edition of All Access ahead of Eric Asher and Inside New Orleans from 4 to 6 p.m. and Jude Young with Ticket Tonight coming up from 6 to 7 p.m. Once again, talk and text line available. 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The New Orleans Saints ready for a workout

0: All right, here we go. All right, I know Renee Nato's with us now, making sure that we got him connected. Renee, you got me now, Renee?
1: I got you, Kenny. I thought I lost you for a second. You're elusive in an open field, man. I couldn't grab you.
0: I'm too fast for you, man.
1: I
0: know
1: that.
0: My speed.
1: Always have been, man.
0: You know? In the open field, right? You know, just close your eyes and kind of harken back to softball like 30 years ago or whatever. I could run a little bit there, right?
1: Oh, more than 30 years, Kenny. No, you're being very kind. That's more than 30 years ago. 30 years ago was in the early 90s, so we're going a little further than that.
0: I had one asset, man, my foot speed. I don't know what happened to it, but maybe that was 100 pounds ago. I don't know, but whatever. It's all good. So I hope you're well, and thanks for joining us. And Saints had their first preseason game Saturday at 3 p.m. We're not going to see much of starters at all, and that was confirmed by Kellen Moore. So, Renee, it's far more, and I know the fans don't want to hear this, but it's far more important what happens tomorrow than what's going to happen Saturday, right?
1: Exactly what Kellen Moore said today. Yes, they're going to play the first team against the first team tomorrow, and they're going to take a look at a lot of guys and, you know, in situations and stuff like that. So it's going to be very controlled. But he put a lot of emphasis on that today after practice, that tomorrow will be significant with the starters. And then Saturday will be, you'll take a look at some players and guys that maybe you want to look at for the roster spots. But yes, you're right. Tomorrow's going to be more significant than Saturday.
0: Yeah, I mean, again, because you got ones, they're going to go against ones. You get a really good look, and everybody is so focused on everything that happens every day. Oh, the offense is struggling. Oh, they're bad in the red zone. Oh, Chuck hasn't looked all that good. Oh, he's throwing interceptions. I'm not telling people forget about it or perish the thought, but just don't put weight on that. It's training camp, okay? You got guys that look great and never do anything. You got guys that don't look good and end up really good. And I know it gives you the eyeball test in terms of what you see. And there's some things that you can spot. At the same time, it's a bit overblown, isn't it?
1: It really is, Kenny. And, you know, people forget sometimes you are inserting different wide receivers with the quarterbacks. There's no chemistry. There's no rep after rep. You know, you got it every couple of reps. You're changing the rotation. You're changing the wide receivers. In some cases, you know, the offensive line has a rotation. So it's no continuity at all at practice and stuff. And so for Tyler Shough to overthrow a receiver, we're not sure if the receiver had the wrong route or if it was on Tyler Shough. But there's so much inconsistencies. That's why the Saints coaching staff, Kenny, as you know, film every practice and every rep, and they know what they're looking at, and they know on each rep where each player should have been. And so even though it may look bad on a Tyler Shough or Spencer Rattler, it may be a check mark because they threw to the spot they were supposed to throw to.
0: That said, is this defense maybe a little better than we thought it might be?
1: You know, it's funny, standing on the sidelines today, and I had a chance to talk to Christian Miller. I got a great story on him for CrescentCitySports.com in a day or two. But Christian Miller can't wait to get on the field. He can play a lot of spots. And Vernon Broughton looked really, really good, has looked really good. So to answer your question, Kenny, this defensive line has had an insertion of some youth, and I know they lost Brian Brisee and this guy's, I know John Ridgeway is hobbling a little bit. Davin Gotchaw is getting up in years and stuff. But, you know, bringing in Caden Ellis, I think it's going to be a shot in the arm. And everybody keeps raving. And he talked about after practice how much Kool-Aid McKinstry and Quincy Riley, the strides they have made since last year. And you know, Rajon Wright was talking about how both those guys have really made some strides. So you got to feel good. And I tell you what, Jaden Price has really been a shot in the arm, and he's vying for that nickel spot. I know Jonas Sanker is going to be the starter, but Jaden Price has really made strides. Kellen Moore has talked about how much he's done, and he's going to make his bones on special teams. But Jaden Price is a guy who's really, you know, made some strides in the secondary. So you got a few guys that are not only gotten better, Kenny, but they're pushing the starters and making those guys better.
0: Well, they signed Debo Jones. 11 years in the league. His asset was always speed, of course, at Jesuit and LSU. Does he have a real shot to make this roster?
1: You know, I hope so, and I'm a little favored for him because he was one of my guys when I went up to LSU. Him and Duke Riley from John Curtis were my guys I went looking for. And so I didn't get a chance to see Debo yet, but you know, he's got some athleticism. I guess things would have to happen. You know, you got guys who are playing really well, Danny Stutzman, Isaiah Stallberg, Kenny is having a good camp, Caden Ellis, and, of course, Pete Warner. Jalen Ford, he's a former draft choice. He's in his third year. So they're going to have to find a spot for him. But I would think that if Debo can get in the right situation and maybe play some special teams, and that may sound kind of strange for a veteran, you know, he may have a shot. But things would have to happen ahead of him. And you know, he's got some skins on the wall because he's been around a long time.
0: Well, I guess when we talk about offense, you start at quarterback, of course, and like I said, Chuck hasn't had the best camp by far, but at the same time, I don't think they're worried about him at all. They believe he is that guy and is going to be that guy. Spencer Rattler, by all accounts, has had a pretty good camp. Zach Wilson working with threes, maybe not so much, but they have depth there, and they've got some level of security having Rattler and Wilson behind Chuck, don't they?
1: Yeah, they do, and you'll see a lot of Spencer Rattler on Saturday, I'll tell you that. And I kind of like these exhibition games, always have, because you get to see the players, you know, guys that I'm familiar with, and get to see how they react in real game competition. And, you know, you're going to see some of these guys in the backfield. You may see a Ty Chandler, Andre Gestebe, and guys like that. You know, you'll see them running the ball. So it'll be interesting. It'll be an interesting, preseason game this weekend. And, you know, Ronnie Bell is a wide receiver who's maybe down on the depth chart. You'll see a lot of him this weekend. And Trey Lance made some outstanding catches today and really looked good. He's really made some strides. I think you'll see a lot of him. And Barrion Brown has been a talk at the camp. Did a story on him last week. And I think he's not just going to be a return specialist. I think Barrion Brown really has a legitimate chance to help that wide receiver core.
0: Well, if that's the case, then all three draft picks at wide receiver are going to make the team, and all three likely are going to figure in the plans, it appears.
1: Well, and I didn't think I was wrong. I didn't think that all three would make it. I thought one of those guys might stub a toe, if you know what I mean, and maybe go on temporary IR. But I think all those guys have just looked really, really good and you know, come along with Chris Olave and Devon Valet. And I think that's a really good wide receiving core. And then with the loss of Jalen Polk, I think it was a guy that had a legitimate chance, Polk, of making this roster. But maybe his absence may help Kevin Austin in his cause. But, you know, the big question is, do they keep three or four tight ends? And I thought they may keep three, but Molokai Matave, is he have a chance as the fourth tight end on his team? That's going to be a decision.
0: Yeah, Montevideo's pretty solid. Of course, Delp is definitely around, and we know that Fant is going to be here along with Juwan Johnson. So, yeah, I'm with you there. I don't know if they keep four. There's a possibility, but, you know, not definitive in that regard. I guess offensive line depth has to be a bit of a concern now with Raiden's being hurt. They just can't afford to lose anybody else, and they really need to hit on Julian Wright, correct?
1: Really, really do, and he's going to be pushed pretty hard to get some reps. He was out there today, and I still kind of feel that they're going to bring in a veteran some way, a veteran offensive lineman, because when you lose Radons, you lose all that veteran experience and stuff like that. So I can't see him replacing that. You know, Turicella Simpkins is a guy they like a lot, and as you mentioned, Jeremiah Wright is a draft choice who I think they feel has a bright future. But, you know, guys like Xavier Truss and some of those guys have been getting, Will Sherman have been getting a lot of reps, and you know, they like both of those guys. So, well, one of those guys, maybe people thought was a long shot, may make the roster in some form, you know, because of injuries or whatever. And Awesome Richards is a guy they really like because of his versatility. He can play inside or outside. So that's another name that, when it comes to cut time, he's a guy that makes a case for this roster.
0: And another issue, maybe the right word is concern, would be the kicker position. They really haven't solved that since they made the poor evaluation to let Will Lutz get away. And I don't know that they've solved it yet, Renee. I mean, we see a good day, and then we see a bad day, and there's just inconsistency with the two guys.
1: Well, you hit on it, Kenny, and we were talking about that on the sidelines today. Tanner Brown or Charlie Smith, neither one have really jumped out and separated themselves, and both have been very inconsistent, missing within a 40, 45-yard range. And so you can't have that. And that's something that I'm sure has to be major concern for Kellen Moore. When you're missing field goal attempts in that range, you really have to count on that. That's your bread and butter. And, you know, the 50, 55, and 60-yard field goal attempts is one thing. But those 40, 45-yard attempts, they have to be automatic. And neither one of those guys have really been consistent. And I can certainly see a place kicker being brought aboard. Of course, you know, you're getting somebody off the scrap heap if you do bring in a place kicker, somebody that maybe was, you know, cut by another team. But, you know, what do you do right now? So it's a dilemma for him.
0: Renee Nato with us as we visit talking about the Saints. And, you know, we got about 5 minutes, so I wanted to at least touch on Tulane and LSU. And quarterback position is a focus on both parts. First of all, for Tulane, four guys, if you listen to Coach Will Hall, competing for the job. Most people feel Chris Gramilion has the, you know, the slight edge in that particular situation. But we learned a couple of years ago, don't count on anything, right? Darian Mensah emerged out of nowhere from being third or fourth to being the guy. So I guess right now, Chris Gramilion would be the slight favorite, Renee?
1: You know, you got to think so, and I was there Monday. But, Kenny, I got to tell you, I've been contending all along that I can see Tulane. And this may not be something music to a lot of people's ears, but I can see Tulane playing three quarterbacks. And, you know, the guy that I think has made a name for himself, Dagan Bruno from John Curtis, I think they will have a package for him regardless of what happens, how it shakes out. But I can see three quarterbacks playing some way, somehow, for Tulane, even against Duke. I wouldn't be shocked to see two or three guys playing. And a guy that I think is going to have a great, bright future down the road, maybe not early this year, but Trace Johnson is a freshman this year, Kenny. He's the son of Doug Johnson, who played 7 years in the NFL. And, of course, he was coached by Carlson Palmer in high school. So Trace Johnson is a guy who won't compete this year, but down the road he'll be a factor. But, again, I think it's a flip of the coin. Who will take the opening snap, be it Semanza, Chris Gramilion, or I would say Dagan Bruno, but Dagan Bruno will certainly get in against Duke.

0: talked about, of course, what else, Kenny? Defensive tackles. And so I may have a story coming out with Pete's take on maybe, you know, what some of the better players or some of the things that LSU could be looking for. But, you know, the defensive LSU is going to be one step above where they were last year, and they got a lot of depth on the defensive line, and maybe the two best linebacker in a duo in college football, and Whit Weeks and T.J. Dottery. So LSU has all the parts right now. They just have to put it together and play consistency.
1: And Richard Anderson figures in the mix right away up front, doesn't he?
0: He does. And the only thing that kind of concerns me a little bit is Deuce Gerald is the guy you've heard so much about. And I compare him to Booger McFarland. You may say that's crazy. Booger McFarland was almost the same size as a four-year starter when he came in, you know, as a freshman. And the only other two freshmen, Kenny, that started in early in their career, true freshman defensive tackles, were both during the time I was there. Steve Cassidy and A.J. Dewey. Both those guys started as true freshmen. So if Deuce Gerald starts as a true freshman against Clemson, he'll be in very rare company. Will Richard Anderson start alongside of him? I can't see two true freshmen starting together on the defensive line. That's a lot to ask two guys who hadn't played in college football before. But, hey, they're going to play the guys who they think can win with.
1: Yeah, look, I think they've got three really young, really good defensive linemen. There's no question they've got talent, and they're kind of the wild card in terms of better teams in the country. They're not picked amongst the top 5 to 7. Most have them in the top 15. But, again, it's how quickly they can blend together that's going to determine just how good that team is. We want to remind you that you can go to CrescentCitySports.com. That's CrescentCitySports.com. That's where you'll find Renee's work all the time. We encourage you to do so, and we always are encouraged to have Renee with us. We appreciate the time this afternoon, my friend, and keep up the good work. See you this weekend.
0: You have a blessed day, and save me a seat next to you this Saturday, Kenny.
1: It's entirely a possibility. All right. Thank you, Renee. Renee Nato of CrescentCitySports.com. All right. We owe you a brief timeout. We'll take that here. It's 504-438-1067. 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We're back following this brief timeout here on 106.7 The Chicken.
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2: And let's check out Roy, who joins us from Kenner. Roy, thanks for the call and welcome to the show. Good afternoon.
3: Hey, good afternoon, Kenny. How you making out, buddy?
2: Doing fine, Roy. Good to hear from you.
3: Yeah, listen, I agree with what, you know, you were saying with Renee. Although, I really think to win on the road the SEC, I think that LSU is going to have to run the ball. And this guy Jones, who was the number one in spring, and I think he's running number one in fall, I think that's going to be the guy that, you know, we can lean on a little bit. I think when you go to places like Ole Miss, Tennessee, places like that, you're going to have to be able to run between the tackles and control the clock, take the crowd out of it a little bit. But we'll see. I wanted to ask you, they had a guy by the name of Winston Watkins, Winnie Watkins. He came over from Ole Miss. They said he missed he wasn't at the last two practices. No explanation. Do you have any idea what's going on with him?
2: No, I do not. I have not heard a word about that. I wish I could shed some light on it. If anybody does, they can certainly share with us. But no, I do not know.
3: Right, right. Okay, yeah. I read that this morning, and no. I know Lane Kiffin, I think, is going to have a presser tomorrow after the practice.
2: Right.
3: So maybe we'll get a little more, you know, out of it. But I was just wondering if it's, you know, something non-football, what's going on. But anyway, listen, thanks a lot, and thanks for letting me talk. Have a good day.
2: Oh, sure. Oh, sure, Roy. It's our pleasure. Always a pleasure, and thank you for calling, and we appreciate it. Yeah, Dylan Jones, of course, of Wisconsin, you know, two seasons there, started seven games last year, had the turf toe, cut his season short, good player, solid runner. They've got three good backs along with Barry and Durham, so I think they'll be better. And look, the biggest thing about the run game, Roy, is the offensive line. They stunk last year. Renee talked about that briefly, too. And they're much better this year. They have to be much better. The question is, how much better? You know, if they're just average on the road, that might not get it done. If they're a little better than average, different animal. And then you can run the ball, and it sets up play action and everything you want to do otherwise with that offense. So, yep, they'll be better. Question is, how much better and how quickly can they acclimate to each other? It's 504-438-1067. Ken Trahan with you. We are winding things down. That number's good for the Inside New Orleans show with Eric Asher coming up at the top of the hour. Stay tuned for that. We're back with our closing comments for this Wednesday afternoon edition of All Access in just a moment here on 106.7 The Ticket.
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1: Talk is cheap. You've got to go out and prove it. The feud between the Big Ten and the SEC is real. The talk is cheap, but it's real. Big Ten claiming its best, 3 straight championships, 4-0 against the SEC. In playoff games, you get on. And the Big Ten at the top of the league has been better. The SEC had been better previously. The SEC might be deeper, but until the SEC breaks through and beats Big Ten teams in the playoffs, the argument will persist. Big Ten the best, at least at the moment. You got to earn it. Thanks to our guest, Robert Emmett, for joining us. Also to Renee Nadeau and Tommy Rebecki. Back at you tomorrow with Michael Green at 2 p.m. with the Life Resources Bottom Line Sports Hour, and at 3 with All Access Sports Talk. Until then, Ken Trahan for Rudy Dixon. Thanks for joining us, and be a good sport. God bless you one and all. Rounding third and heading home. So long.
2: 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The best prep sports site in Louisiana, with the state's best prep football scoreboard. All Access was also presented by the All-State Sugar Bowl, representing the best of amateur athletics. All Access was also brought to you by Lamarck Ford and Lamarck Lincoln in Kenner, Bergeron Automotive in Metairie, by Lifegate Church in Metairie, by Premier Automotive, with locations throughout the New Orleans area, John Curtis Christian School in River Ridge, Life Resources Ministries, Francesca by Cadiz in Lakeview, Game On Social Hub in Kenner, by the New Orleans Bowl. 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

Orleans. It's time for the man who tells it like it is. You want opinions? He's got them. You want information? He's got it. You want a host who is New Orleans? You found him. Eric

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1: 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You talking to me?
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0: 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That is tomorrow, Thursday, 6 p.m. Make sure, again, you set the DVR. You'll never miss the program. On our program today, Jared Paul Joseph of WGNO TV Sports will join us at 4:35, fresh off of Saints practice. We'll talk to him a little about that. Also, Tulane and LSU, if we have some time. Celebrity Chef Scott Craig will join us in hour number two. Today's program brought to you by our friends at the Katie's Family of Restaurants. Katie's Restaurant in Mid-City, 3701 Abbeville, rated the number one neighborhood restaurant by Gambit New Orleans Magazine, and it has so much more, folks. I'm telling you, so many great things happening for you over at Katie's. Right now, open on Saturday and Sunday for Sunday brunch for you. That brunch is from 11 a.m. until 2 p.m. Voted the number the ninth best brunch in the country by Food Network Top 10. Bottles of Moses, Sangria, and Bloody Marys accompany that for $25. You got the full menu available as well. Every Tuesday, outstanding tacos coming out of that kitchen at Katie's, along with $18 char-grilled oysters. Tonight is Wednesday. 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On Thursday, it's $5 off pizza night over at Katie's. But also, it is Crabby Thursday. 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Remember, if you're looking for a happy hour, check out Katie's Happy Hour. $1 off wine and beer, $4 Wells. 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And now the second floor is available to dine in or have your next event with two beautiful rooms there. Again, so much more room for their patrons over at Katie's. Yes, the lines are long, but the lines are long because it's the quintessential New Orleans neighborhood restaurant, but it moves quickly with, again, all the extra space that Scott has created over at Katie's. Hey, speaking of Scott, if you're looking to cater your next event, SCOT at katiesandmidcity.com is how you can contact Scott. Again, if you'd like to have your party at Katie's in one of the private rooms, also, again, on the patio, you can also do that at Francesca by Katie's, their sister restaurant, 515 Harrison Avenue, rent out the entire restaurant for your next event. 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All right, let's jump into it. First of all, Saints put Dylan Radins on IR today. They signed Khalil Saunders, an undrafted free agent out of Kentucky. He was in camp with Miami earlier this year. He was waived in late July. Now, that's not to be confused with Kalen Saunders, who I confused it with when I first heard it, who was traded for Luke Fortner in 2025. Kalen is currently in camp with the Titans. One of the things that, again, that will be happening now, the Saints getting ready to take on the Jacksonville Jaguars in a joint practice, the first of, again, 10 days of practice against the Jaguars, the Cowboys and the Rams. And of course, this is a time when you talk about the Saints. We're going to really find out who the New Orleans Saints are. Kellen Moore talked a little bit about that today in terms of, again, what he can expect from these joint practices with the Jaguars. Down the line when they get to Los Angeles or to California next week, they'll be leaving on Sunday for California against the Rams and also the Dallas Cowboys. But here's what he had to say about the joint practices against the Jaguars tomorrow.
1: Joint practice obviously is going to be a lot of reps with the ones. Really good work for those guys. It'll be an excellent opportunity for them. Jacksonville's a really good team. Ton of respect for Liam and what they've accomplished last year. And so I think it'll be good for our guys. I think sometimes just getting a different perspective, getting to see things from a different angle with a different defense, they're going to play things a little bit different. Their offense is going to present some different things that our offense doesn't for our defense. These are all great learning tools. And again, it's a learning tool. It's not a, full-on game plan, get ready for a real game, but I think it's perfect for what we need right now.
0: Of course, again, we've been talking about it for a while now. These joint practices where the starters will play, the rookies, undrafted free agents, those that are trying to make the team will, again, predominantly be playing in the preseason game. Here's what Coach had to say about it.
1: A lot of these starters will have a lot of reps in these joint practices, and as a result, they won't play as much in preseason football. That's just part of this, but I think it's a great environment for those guys to get really good work.
0: So now we're in week three of camp for the Saints. We're going to find out who this team is starting tomorrow. And really over the next 10 days, which were honestly very, very crucial for, again, the veterans to get ready for the regular season. Throughout the first 3 weeks of practice, that's an indoctrination period for the team. It's installation of the offense and defense. We know, again, based on what we've seen this year and even last year with, again, this particular coaching staff, the defense is ahead of the offense so far in camp. But I say that every year, right? I mean, every year we come in, the first few weeks of camp, the defense is ahead of the offense. The defense knows the plays, okay? They know the calls, and for the most part, they know the player across from them, their strengths, their weaknesses, their tendencies. I've talked about that for years on this program, okay? When you are a team that, for the most part, is a veteran team, and look, they brought in a lot of new players on offense, which is probably one of the reasons why they're having the inconsistencies they're having right now, but the defense understands what's going on across from them. I think we're going to have a much clearer picture on how strong this defense is and what this offense will look like versus the Jags tomorrow, the Cowboys next Tuesday, that's the 18th, and then next Thursday, the 20th, versus the Rams. Those are all upcoming joint practices. Now, again, these practices will feature live tackling, but they will be controlled practices, which the coaches love because, again, they control the plays they want to play, what they want to see. Players they want to see going against other players. So, again, it's huge. That's why I've said for a long time, we will see another preseason game taken off the docket, right? And that will become a regular season game. The NFL will go to 18 regular season games, and we will see more and more of these joint practices between teams because of the lack of another preseason game. Look, I also like the fact that Moore is practicing against each team once, okay? We know this from years of watching the Saints under Sean Payton in these joint practices, practicing against the team twice and then playing them in preseason. By the time you get to the second practice, again, there are fights breaking out. You get no work done at all. And then the team's going to meet in the preseason game. So those second day of joint practice are usually very chippy. Those fights limited the amount of work that you can get done. So I think it's a smart move by both coaches to say, look, we're going to do one practice only, a joint practice, and we'll see those guys in preseason. And the guys that they'll be seeing in preseason for the most part will not be participating in these joint practices. And Moore said as much today as I played the cut a little bit earlier. The offense has struggled in training camp versus the Saints defense. So now, again, we're going to, over the next 10 days, we're going to have a chance to see if they can move the ball, if they can score in the red zone versus, again, three pretty decent teams, the Jags, the Cowboys, and most who believe the Rams are the best team in the NFL this year. The question is for the offense. With, again, so many new parts, especially when you talk about wide receivers, new tight ends coming in, a new running back. You've got a second-year quarterback who's got, what, 10 games under his belt or so. Again, we'll find out if they can clean up these self-inflicted mistakes that have plagued this group all camp long. And that's been the most frustrating thing, I think, for not just the players on offense, but the coaches as well. Weather conditions in California should give the entire team relief after these oppressive conditions here in New Orleans. That's why, again, I've changed my opinion. You guys know back when the practice facility was built by the state of Louisiana, the taxpayers of the state of Louisiana, I was one that stood up and screamed loud, you must now have your training camps in New Orleans. Again, the business need to be able to, again, get some tax money, get some revenue from the Saints' practices here. In turn, the parish and also the state will get some tax money. You look at the fans will be able to see the practices, but I've totally changed my opinion on that, okay? They should start camp in California for the first 3 weeks. Return to New Orleans for the last 2 weeks, kind of flipping what they're doing now. You know, you can always, again, have open practices at the facility. Tulane, again, have an open practice there, maybe another one on the North Shore. But get them out of the Louisiana heat for the first weeks of camp. We've seen already it deters soft tissue injuries, right? The players can get reacclimated to playing football again in a climate that again is more conducive to getting work done, and the Saints can schedule those joint practices while in California with other NFL teams. So to me, that's the way it should be done. I'm telling you, the rubber's going to hit the road for this team now when you talk about tomorrow and over the next 10 days to see again what they look like against other professional football teams. So we'll see how that plays out. And look, the Saints are starting to get some run nationally, right? If you look at, again, blogs out there, some of the shows that are out there right now, articles that are being written now about the NFL going into the season, they got a lot of correspondence out there now, again, saying the Saints are the best team in the NFC South. Now, we're going to see if they can validate all that hype with their play in these joint practices over the next 10 days. These are huge for the New Orleans Saints. As far as the Pelicans go, the NBA schedule releases on Thursday, so that's tomorrow. We know the dates of the two games overseas. The Pelicans play the Spurs overseas. Ought to be, again, a great matchup for both the Pelicans and the Spurs, in Europe. They'll be in Paris on Thursday, January the 14th. That is a 1 p.m. tip here in New Orleans. They'll be in Manchester, England for a game on Sunday, January the 17th. That is a 9:30 a.m. tip. So again, you'll get up early for that one, but not just that. That's also, again, if I'm not mistaken, that is the playoffs for the NFL. Maybe the Saints are in the playoffs as well, so it'll be a double dipper for us on that Sunday. Pelican Cup opponents and game dates have been named. The Timberwolves will be in New Orleans on November the 6th. The Grizzlies will be in New Orleans on November the 13th. They'll take on Oklahoma City on November the 20th in OKC, and they'll be at the Clippers on November the 27th. Trey Murphy, on a recent podcast that I listened to, really, again, shocked me, okay? He talked about, again, how he has worked on his body this offseason, that he's put on 20 pounds of muscle, that he finished the season at 205 pounds. Now he's 225 pounds, okay? So 20 pounds of muscle on Trey Murphy's 6'9" frame or so, right? He said he's worked on his mid-range. He's worked on driving to the basket and taking contact. Meanwhile, Zion's camp put out another video. This video showing him shooting contested jumpers from the top of the key, mid-range pull-up shots. Look, I will say this. He looks like he's in shape once again. He's putting in the work. Now let's see if the evolution of his game is going to be there. And again, if he can make that shot in an NBA game. We've seen him make these shots in practice. We heard all about, again, how well he is in practice. Let's see it in a game. Practice is practice. Game is a game. So we'll see if ultimately he can get that done. Man, Tulane introduced their City Edition King of Mardi Gras uniforms today. They will play them in week 2 against South Alabama. And can I tell you, they look awesome. I mean, of course, again, purple, green, and gold, right? The helmets are outstanding. The color scheme for the uniforms. Again, I shared that on my social media platforms. If you have not already seen them, check them out. They're actually selling helmets and the jerseys to the public on a limited edition basis. So, again, the City Edition King of Mardi Gras uniforms are going to be used in Week 2 against South Alabama. Go check them out on your favorite social media platforms. Again, just, again, a fantastic look. And I love it when they do that. I love when LSU New Orleans has their Mardi Gras uniforms, when Tulane does that in basketball and football. Obviously, again, what the Pelicans do as well. We've never really seen the Saints do that, but that would be awesome if they, again, they did that color scheme one time. Although, again, you know where I feel about the Saints uniforms. Go back to the 67, 68 uniforms, those original uniforms and that color scheme with the bigger fleur-de-lis on the helmet. Man, those were so sharp back then. But, yeah, the uniforms have been released now for at least the first uniform for Tulane, because you know they'll have different helmets and uniforms throughout the season. Look, I saw a couple of G6 power ratings and rankings over the last few nights doing research. Look, some are good for Tulane, some are not. One had Tulane 14th overall in the G6. Now remember, it's a G6 now with the pack with the pack whatever coming into the into the group of five, now group of six, right? So Tulane was 14th with Boise State first, Memphis was third, Texas San Antonio seventh, South Florida eighth, East Carolina ninth, and Navy 13th. Okay, that was Tulane 14th in that ranking. Another one had, again, Boise State overall first ranked, number one. Navy was third, Memphis was fourth, Texas San Antonio was fifth, and Tulane was 10th. Now, I saw two more power rankings where Tulane was nowhere to be found, okay? So this is all, again, a conjecture on the part of those that are involved in those sites that are putting that out there. The consensus is that Boise is the best of the group of six. Memphis, Texas San Antonio, Navy are higher rated than Tulane. You look at Memphis, South Florida, and Tulane all have new coaches. So we'll talk about that. We'll see how that plays out. And look, we talked a little bit to Doug Joubert yesterday, and I've been all the reading I'm doing, including, again, our friend Gary Smith, who will be with us on the show tomorrow. Simmons is the leader right now. In terms of the quarterback position, he's the best of the quarterbacks so far in camp, according to multiple media reports. Now that's interesting, because Chris Grimion is a guy that has the athleticism, which is what Will Hall really looks for in a quarterback. He wants a quarterback that is a dual-threat quarterback. So Monza's not a dual-threat quarterback, so it'll be interesting to see ultimately again how that plays out. Look, Renee Nato on the award-winning Inside the World Sports last week said that he thought they would play three quarterbacks at one time. Okay, during the season or in the game, that it could be Semenza, Chris Chameleon, and then also maybe Dagan Bruno. I wonder where Trace Johnson is in this mix now. A kid that was going to be highly coveted. Son of a former NFL quarterback. He's a true freshman. How much run he will get, but right now Semenza is so far the best of the best, according to media members, in terms of the quarterbacks in camp with Tulane. LSU practiced under the lights last night for day five of their camp. Kiffin has been alternating practice sessions between day and night. So far, there have been three practices during the day, two night sessions. Now, that's in addition to today's practice session, which was no full practice today, just a walkthrough recovery day for the Tigers. Full pads back on tomorrow morning for LSU. Look, Kiffin's been coy about it, but I got to believe this is all about soft tissue injuries. We've seen him do this ramp-up period with his team in the same vein as we're seeing what Kellen Moore has done with the Saints in terms of the ramp-up period. Will Hall is not. Will Hall's been right at it. With day three, they were in pads, okay? But that team, that Tulane team, for the most part, and I'm sure LSU as well, because there's been a lot of those kids have been up in Baton Rouge all off season, but those kids have been working hard at Tulane in this heat all summer long. So we'll see how that plays out. But I think this is all about preservation, okay, of your team. You don't want to start losing starters going down with soft tissue injuries when you don't have a preseason game in college football. You got to be ready for Clemson week one. So I can see why he's doing this, and again, making sure there's a ramp-up period for his team as again, we know how physical the SEC is going to be throughout the season. So that's your update on what's going on with the Saints. Obviously, again, as I mentioned, Dylan Raiden's on IR. We'll see ultimately how that plays out. I got to believe the Saints are right now on the phones looking for a looking for the opportunity to bring in another swing offensive lineman. We knew that the depth was scary to begin with. When you talk about the offensive line, I mean, I guess I could be nice and say suspect, but with Raiden's now on IR, I mean, you're looking at Jeremiah Wright, who is a rookie. Simpkins is a second year college, again, undrafted free agent. Richards has got some run with the Dallas Cowboys previously. Sherman is a street free agent. Easton Kitty is a college free agent. You got Barry Wesley, who is a street free agent. You see the theme here, what I'm going on? Alex Heron is a college free agent. Xavier Truss did play with Denver at one time. So look, you've got a lot of unknowns and you got a lot of guys that have come off the street to be able to be in the backups for the New Orleans Saints, guys that didn't get drafted, guys that were undrafted free agents, etc. Now, some of those guys have been in the system for a year, so again, maybe they're feeling comfortable, but I don't know how you can have the comfort level here. And you knew that, again, your depth was suspect going into training camp, and now with losing your and I'm using air quotes here, your best swing player on that offensive line, you've got to go out and try to get another. The problem is, again, we know that offensive linemen are a premium in the NFL. Okay, nobody's giving away their backup offensive lineman. You're going to have to give up something to get something. So I thought the Saints got really lucky last year with again getting Luke Fortner, who again started slow and didn't look well in training camp, but ended up being again a lockdown guy for them at center last year when McCoy went out. I mean, he really played the position well for New Orleans last year. So we'll see. They gave up Kellen Saunders last year, who ended up had a cup of coffee at Jacksonville, ended up with the Jets during the season, and now is with the Titans. And of course, Fortin is now, I believe, with Carolina, if I'm not mistaken. So hopefully, the Saints front office can go out and add some talent to that offensive line. Remember, things are going to start getting a lot more physical now over the next 10 days. You're going up against you're going up against the Jaguars, the Cowboys, and the Rams. And all those individuals on both teams are looking for jobs. And if they're not looking for jobs, they're looking for a starting position. So you're going to see some physicality over the next 10 days. We'll find out who the New Orleans Saints are when they come back from California. There's no doubt about that. All right, ladies and gentlemen, don't forget about my friends over at Burkhart. 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Francesca by Katie's on Harrison Avenue. Proud sponsor of our Tuesday show. Don't forget, tonight is steak night at Katie's. Tomorrow night is Krabby Thursday over at Francesca by Katie's. It's Chicken Palm Thursday tomorrow. My memory is meatloaf today. And then on Friday, it's a Seafood Friday. Make your way down to either Katie's or Francesca by Katie's. Proud sponsor of our Wednesday show. Coming up next, Jared Paul Joseph, of WGNO TV Sports. He's fresh off Saints practice today. He'll join us on the program. Then celebrity chef Scott Craig will join us in hour number two. I'm Eric Asher. 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

0: I feel like I fit everywhere. That's why they brought me here. I can play it all, and I think that's what makes me valuable, and I like it because it's kind of like I can stay on the field whenever I want to stay on the field because they can trust that I can play everything on the line. So it kind of give me that type of battery in my back and that confidence, like I don't got to get off the field. I can stay on the field for however long I want to be on there. It's a blessing.
1: Today's program brought to you by the Katie's Family Restaurant. That was second-round pick Christian Miller. About, again, his versatility and not being able to come off the field. Hopefully that is the case. Look, the Saints hit gold, it looks like, with their second-round pick last year in Tyler Shuck. Devin Godchild getting up in age, Nathan Shepard as well. You would think that Christian Miller will have an opportunity to get a lot of playing time this year in that rotation, setting him up for, again, this last year of Godchild's contract, moving into that starting position possibly next year. Join us on our program now. He's seen the practices. He knows what's happening on at Saints camp. Does a great job for Channel 26 Sports, again, which Channel 26 Sports is expanding. The great programming they have. Also, again, they've got great podcasts for you as well with their sports reporters, as well as, again, the home of the SEC football during football season. So I know they're getting ready over at Channel 26, plus high school football. Nobody does it better. Jerry Paul Joseph Jones on the program. Jerry, welcome to the show. Hey, Jared.
2: Hey, Eric, how you doing?
1: Doing great. Thanks for being with us as always, my friend. Man, y'all got a lot of stuff going on. Really enjoying the podcast. Tell everybody about all the great programming over at Channel 26 and, of course, home of the SEC as well, right?
2: Yes, sir. Definitely the SEC is around the corner. And every weekend, whenever they have SEC football all day, after the final game, we'll have at least a 30-minute special. LSU already going to be on that primetime slot for week one and week three against Clemson and then Ole Miss. Those two games, when LSU's in primetime, we'll have a one-hour post-game special talking about LSU, talking about even Tulane as well, just covering the basics of college football, both relevant to the Crescent City to Louisiana and also nationally when it comes to the Southeastern Conference as well. And then, of course, we do have our daily sportscast at 6 to 10 and 10 o'clock. And then we do have our new podcast as well. We have Black and Gold Weekly, which happens weekdays, Wednesday at about 8 p.m. Then we also have What's Going On in Sports. That happens on Friday. Black and Gold Weekly, we discuss the things going on with the New Orleans Saints and what's going on in sports. We do the biggest headlines across sports platform when it comes to the Crescent City and the entire state of Louisiana. And, of course, we do have Friday Night Football coming around the corner. Our first show next week will be the scrimmage show, previewing the season, of course, but having, boots on the ground to go cover the premier programs in the state, which are basically all of them in the New Orleans area anyway, but going out there and getting some of that great coverage for the kids that deserve it. Obviously, they all do. And we'll hit the ground running with that. And, you know, always, as always, you can find all of our stuff on WGNO.com and on our own social media platforms as well.
1: And your social media platform is what now?
2: Yeah, well, it's my social media on Twitter/X and on Instagram as well. It's Jared P. Joseph. Facebook, Jared Paul Joseph TV. Same thing for Threads, Jared P. Joseph, and also on TikTok, Jared Paul Joseph TV. And you can find me on there with my content, with maybe a couple of op-eds, if you will, from time to time. And, yeah, just bringing out the necessary content and also just a couple of things that may need to be said that may not be liked sometimes, but always here to tell, be the honesty broker, if you will.
1: Yep. No doubt about that. Definitely a great follow. Give him a follow on all the social media platforms. All right, Jared, let's start with the offense first, the defense. The offense has been having a lot of issues in terms of sloppiness, turning the ball over, penalties. They're not getting it done in the red zone. What have you seen so far of that offense versus the Saints defense?
2: I'm seeing a lot of line it up, call it, and let's see what happens. We are looking at, you know, a defense that returns a lot of guys and has added some key depth to them, some key players as well. We know Kate Nellis, he's sliding in as a starter. You have some key depth when it comes to adding a guy like a Tyree Wilson as the edge rusher. Maybe sliding into play more now with the Cam Jordan injury. Then you also add in depth in the interior with Christian Miller, as you had said already. So the defense as a whole, though, has brought back most of its players because this is year two in the same system for a Cam Jordan, for a Chase Young, a Devine Godshaw, Quincy Riley, Kool-Aid McKinstry. I can go on and on. Justin Reed, Julian Blackman. So many of these players, they're getting into that second season in the Brandon Staley system. Whereas with the Saints, you have added two offensive linemen. One of them is going to start. One of them may find his way into the rotation or be one of the front five when it comes to having David Edwards be your left guard starter, and maybe Jeremiah Wright finds his way into the top five as well. But then you also added in two tight ends, Oscar Delp and Noah Fant. You added in a plethora of wide receivers. You added in another running back. And so we're seeing a defense that's naturally going to be up to speed and a little bit faster than the offense. because of the familiarity they have. While the offense has so many moving pieces and moving parts that they're going up already a great scheme and a great, you know, defensive mind when it comes to Brandon Staley that has great players on that defense, and now you're still trying to figure out where everybody goes. Jordan Tyson, you know, had to get ramped up after he was recovering from his own injuries, and Berrion Bryant's being a breakout star, but all these things take time to develop, and I think we're seeing just the development of the defense a bit ahead of schedule than it was with the offense, at least when they're going against each other every day.

0: back for them. And so I'd say, you know, based on what I've seen, that Jeremiah Wright slides in as that immediate depth piece and that immediate guy that they may have to count on if a starter goes down.
1: Injuries to Kendre Miller and Devin Neal at the running back position. Audrey Estime, again, taking advantage of that. Does that look like your top three now? Is it A-Chain? Is it Kamara? Is it Estime?
0: I think it would have to be, especially because of what we have seen with the trend when it comes to Devin Neal and Kendre Miller. They've both been dealing with injuries since coming to New Orleans. We know Devin Neal came to the black and gold, and he was already injured to start the year last season. He ended the year in 2025 injured as well. Kendre Miller was off to his best start of his career last year, and he was doing great in training camp, doing great in preseason, doing great to start the regular season, and then he gets injured and then gets sidelined for the season at some point as well. And, you know, with the injury bug being a plaguing thing for both Kendre Miller and for Devin Neal, I think it's just natural that you'll see Travis Achane, Alvin Kamara, and Audric Estime be your top three at that point. And it's all about finding the depth that'll be behind the 1-2 punch. And right now, the easy lane is to have Audric Estime be that guy just because he's available, he's out there, and for familiarity as well, he knows that system too. And so, you know, as you look at it, and maybe you need to spell the 1-2 punch of, again, an Alvin Kamara and a Travis Achane. You do want to put in a guy like an Audric Estime who's healthy, who's out yes. there, who's reliable.
1: And physical, right?
0: Physical, indeed. He has the makeup of it. He's a bit yeah. of a bulkier bodied guy compared mm-hmm. to Achane and Kamara. So he definitely could go in there and give you some more physical runs in between the tackles. And I don't know how many people want to see him running downhill or in yeah. the gap, but good luck to you.
1: yeah. One thing I was shocked by, again, the unofficial depth chart that came out yesterday was the rookies moving into, again, the backup positions. Again, is that what you're seeing, too, as well with Brown and the other rookies?
0: Yeah, that's definitely it. You're seeing them be slotted into some of those areas. And you know, some of that is just, you know, part of the natural development of where they're coming in position-wise. But I think that's a good sign that you see a Berrion Brown already being in that second-string wide receiving spot just because he's been able to fight his way through that depth chart to be able to, you know, be someone who can be significant. We already know he's going to be a starter in the return game. And I think that the words that Kellen Moore had said about the vision he had with Berrion Brown about him being both a playmaker in the receiving and in the return game, they're happening already. We've seen him make plays day after day last week and the week before that as well. And when you just start to string days together, when you start to just continue to make plays, it reminds me of Mason Tipton, but in a different rendition. When you saw Mason Tipton during training camp back in Irvine, California a few years ago, he was making plays and he made the 53-man roster without playing in a single preseason game. And so I think the way Berrion Brown is doing, I think he's, you know, definitely priming himself to have a role not only on this team for a special team, for a specialist, but also to be somebody who can be a breakaway player when it comes to being a significant impact on offense. But definitely seeing the rookie class, you know, being in some backup roles right now. And, you know, as you see Jordan Tyson continuing to develop, you know, he'll definitely be that guy opposite of Chris Olave as they continue to work. But you have a lot to work with in a good way. And so, you know, that those backup roles, I think, will soon be some starting roles as well.
1: Is that one of the reasons why we're seeing maybe some of the mistakes that we're seeing within this offense, because the inexperience that is behind those starters now, that those guys are being rotated in? Or is it just, again, across the board with the entire offense where they're just out of sync?
0: I think it's across the board. Some of it may be a little bit of fluctuation when it comes to the roster turnover on the offensive side, but it's definitely been with the starters too as well when it comes to, you know, dealing with some sloppiness, dealing with some lack of discipline in regards to, you know, facing off against this defense. I think this defense maybe, you know, is primed to be that top five, top one unit they want to be heading into 2026. And the way that they've been able to disrupt the offense and to go after them, I think that'll help the offense be better when they go up against the lesser defenses in the regular season. But you're seeing, you know, some of those ailments happening because of who they're going against and what they're going against. But nonetheless, I think it's across the board, just a little bit of sloppy play, a little bit of inconsistency, and just them being put off kilter. We're starting to see some of the motions happening now with the defense. They're not just sitting in their standard positions. You see a little bit of that amoeba where only one lineman is down, and that can be confusing for a quarterback and an offense that's trying to get their sea legs under them.
1: I want to ask about the defense. Brogdon has moved into the starting position with Brzee out. How's he looking?
0: Well, he's looking pretty good. You know, he's been out there, you know, getting those reps in there, being really physical, getting through a couple of blocks and getting into the backfield, at least when it comes to both run and pass, actually. And, you know, someone who's getting that opportunity was injured.

0: last year, but has a chance to come in this time and really show what his skill sets can be. And so he's been looking pretty good so far. You know, maybe not a Brian Brzee per se, but you have depth in the defensive tackle position at the interior anyway, because you have him. Hopefully Devon Godshaw doesn't have too much of a lingering injury. And then you still have Christian Miller as well. So you have guys in there that can be impact players. But I think Vernon Brogdon is definitely somebody who is taking advantage of the opportunity he has in front of him.
1: With Werner out, how Stutzman looked?
0: Stutzman, you know, he's been looking pretty good as well. He's someone who has been, you know, he was a pick immediately last season as well. He was someone who was Brandon Staley's guy. So, you know, he's going to be in there. He was making impact plays even last season as well, and he started to make that again even this year before the Werner injury. And so you were expecting, you know, him to take that second-year jump, that sophomore leap, if you will, as somebody who is in that system a second year, in that Staley scheme, in being someone who was handpicked to be in the scheme. And Stutzman's been looking pretty good. He's been able to be in the right spots to make plays and be disruptive in both the pass and run game.
1: Is Martin Emerson Jr. pushing anybody for playing time now? Now that he looks like he's recovered?
0: I'd say yeah. I mean, he's a big-bodied cornerback, and so the way that he's also able to be in there, we've seen him have some pass breakups. We've seen him been able to even get a couple of deflections in there where they could have been touchdown catches, if you will, in red zone drills. And to see him go out there and to attack, you know, the wide receivers he's going up against, I think are, you know, very good signs of somebody who's able to be competitive and will continue to be competitive as they further go along in training camp, preseason, into the regular season. So I think he's going to be vying for some playing time. You know, right now you do have Kool-Aid McKinstry and Quincy Riley as the two outside corners. They did bring in Tavion Arnold for a visit, didn't have a workout. According to Kellen Wilbur, they did visit with them, waiting on the navigation of that legal situation. But it's clear that if they bring in Tavion and then you see Martin Emerson pushing, they want to see something different at the cornerback position. And I think that's starting to show with Martin Emerson Jr.
1: Got about 40 seconds left. With Cam out, Tyree Wilson, how's he looking?
0: You know, haven't gotten the best look at Tyree Wilson so far yet. There's been a lot of disruption on the edge when it came to Carl Granderson and Chase Young for sure. But, you know, this is all fresh, especially because, Cam Jordan having that injury happen, you know, after he missed the practice to go into Drew Brees' Hall of Fame induction and then comes back in the sideline with a hamstring thing. So still need a little bit more time to see what Tyree Wilson's able to do.
1: Outstanding information. Thanks so much for joining us as always. I certainly appreciate you jumping on the TV and the radio show when I ask. One more time, tell folks how they can follow you on social media and check out all your great work.
0: Yes, sir. It's always a pleasure to be on with you, brother, be in the radio or on TV. But you can find me on Twitter and X, Instagram, Threads, Jared P. Joseph, Facebook, Jared Paul Joseph TV, and the same thing on TikTok as well. And I post all my work over there, whether it be, of course, you know, stories, maybe a few cool sound bites. Christian Miller talked today about that cool moment he had at the Rouses where he paid for the woman's groceries. And it was just a nice, humble explanation from him about being able to be a giver and to be blessed by God to have the ability to do so. And so you want to share those good moments, those genuine moments from the people who you cover, and always able to do that on the social media platforms.
1: Thank you, Jared. Appreciate it, my man. Have a great week. Enjoy tomorrow's joint practice. We'll talk to you soon.
0: Yes, sir. See you then.
1: There he goes. Jared Paul Joseph with WGNO TV Sports. Today's program is brought to you by the Katie's Family of Restaurants. Katie's Restaurant in Mid City, Francesca by Katie's on Harrison Avenue. We'll be right back.
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Thanks to Jared Paul Joseph of WGNL TV Sports for joining us now. We're number one. Hour number two, celebrity chef Scott Craig will join us. Today's program brought to you by the Katie's Family of Restaurants, Katie's Restaurant in Mid-City, Francesca by Katie's on Harrison Avenue. I'm Eric Asher. 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

Orleans. It's time for the man who tells it like it is. You want a pick? He's got him. You want information? He's got it. You want a host who is New Orleans? You found him. Eric Asher and Inside New Orleans.

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0: 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Hey, thanks to Jared Paul Joseph for his update on the New Orleans Saints training camp. We appreciate that in hour number one. Coming up in just a few minutes, celebrity chef Scott Craig of our title sponsor here on this Wednesday, Katie's Restaurant in Mid-City, Francesca by Katie's on Harrison Avenue, will join us. Speaking of Katie's, man, get on down and enjoy a fantastic meal. Culinary is in full effect over at Katie's right now, so you get over there and get, again, great value for lunch, dinner, and also Saturday and Sunday brunch. But don't forget now, Katie's has that Saturday and Sunday brunch is from 11 a.m. until 2. Voted the ninth best brunch in the country by Food Network's Top 10. Bottles of Moses Sangria and Bloody Marys accompany that for $25. Got the full menu available as well. So extended hours on Sunday from 10 a.m. until 5 p.m. And then, of course, on Tuesday, it's Taco Tuesday accompanied with $18 char-grilled oysters. Tonight is steak night. We call it a steak extravaganza because it's four full courses. Super salad. Your entree includes a mouth-watering filet, Scott's loaded mashed potatoes, also your vegetable. That comes with a white chocolate bread pudding for dessert and George Loriana's famous Mille Vodka Martini, all for $39. On Thursday nights, this is a tradition at Katie's. In-house, $5 off pizza. The award-winning pizza at Katie's is only $5 coming out that Brooklyn Stone-style pizza oven. But now Scott has added another special. It's Krabby Tuesday. Crab legs, blue crabs on tap for you over at Katie's on Thursday. Remember the happy hour, half off appetizers. Also, again, $1 off wine, beer, $4 wells, 3 to 6, $14 char-grilled oysters. 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The patio is available to dine in or have your next event. You got to check out the patio. It's incredible space. Sidewalk dining, as always. The first floor has expanded dining for you, and the second floor is now available to dine in or have your next event with two beautiful rooms. And, of course, Scott uses that for overflow on days that he doesn't have an event scheduled in those rooms. So, as I mentioned before, there's more room for patrons than has ever been at Katie's. If you're in a line, stay in the line because it's going to move quickly. Man, you want to definitely jump on that menu over at Katie's. To find out more, go to katiesmincity.com. Their sister restaurant, Francesca by Katie's on Harrison Avenue, 515 Harrison Avenue to be exact, is a place you want to go, again, for outstanding sandwiches. St. Louis-style deli with New Orleans flair, family recipes that come from Scott's mother-in-law, but it's so much more than that. Tom Fitzmaurice called the burger there. The best burger in town. 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Scott can bring the party pans to you if you have the venue. You can rent out the one of the two rooms on the second floor of Katie's, or you can rent out the entire restaurant at Francesca by Katie's. Having your next event, consider Katie's for all your catering needs. Katie's and Francesca by Katie's, proud sponsor of our Wednesday show. All right, with that said, let's bring on our guest here in this hour, and it's celebrity chef Scott Craig, who joins us each and every Wednesday at this time. Scotty, how you doing?
1: Hey, buddy. How are you?
0: Doing great, my man. How you doing today?
1: I am doing just wonderful.
0: Beautiful. Sounds good.
1: Wonderful.
0: Did I miss anything in terms of the special, Scott? How am I doing? Oh, I'm doing great, Scott. Tomorrow.
1: Missed anything in terms of specials? No, I mean, it's just we have steak night tonight, and we have a couple of other things we're doing tonight that were sent to me earlier. Mm-hmm. We've been so fancy, good week with other stuff.
0: Right. How's culinary going?
1: We've got crab cakes over in Linguini, and we've got surf and turf tonight. We do.
0: Okay.
1: Culinary's doing fine. We got a little aggressive with the menu this time, so we have run out of a couple of things, but we're... It's fixed. You know, it's going well. Really
0: beautiful.
1: Well.
0: Beautiful. Any word on what's going to happen over the weekend for folks that are planning the weekend out to grab a bite to eat?
1: I mean, I know I'm going to have soft-shell crabs and a short rib, and we're going to do some stuff with steaks. I don't know what fish I'm going to have yet, but I'll have a bunch of fresh fish. I'm trying to get flounder pockets.
0: Mm-hmm.
1: Which have been really hard to find recently. Usually in the summer, flounder are hard to find.
0: Like, why is that?
1: Because it's hot. The water's hot.
0: Water's hot.
1: You know, they like cold water.
0: Mm-hmm. Okay. There you go. Saints will be on Saturday. I'm sure you, again, the one thing Scott's done is invest in some great televisions. The patio's got great TVs. If you want to see the Saints game, a great place to go watch the Saints game is over there over at Katie's Restaurant in City. Remember, the team kicks off at 3 o'clock in the Dome against the Jaguars. So if you're looking for a spot to grab a bite to eat, grab a cocktail, check the game out. Katie's a fantastic spot to do that.
1: It really is. We've got TVs everywhere. It's a lot of fun. You know, when the weather gets cooler and we have the patio, unless there's some licensing thing that, you know, blowing around.
0: Yeah, I don't think the NFL is going to stop people from having football, the NFL games on their TVs. I mean, that would be crazy. Who knows? But who knows in today's day and age? Who knows? Okay, you know, who knows?
1: Yeah, you're right, man. I wish we could just go back to 4, 6, and 8.
0: it was a simpler time for sure, and with channel 26 with the rabbit ears on the UHF.
1: And you know what? And you know what, bro? We appreciated the games more when they came on. Now we're flooded with games.
0: Right.
1: I used to even watch Canadian football. They used to have Canadian football on back then.
0: Well, they still do. I watched it about 2 weeks ago when there was nothing else on.
1: Oh no, you can't find it. I couldn't even find it the other night because I bet on it.
0: Yeah, it was on CBS Sports.
1: But it's like you got to pay for it. You got to buy the Canadian channel.
0: Oh, okay. No, I got it on CBS Sports' sports station on the sports tier. If you got the sports tier, you can pick it up. I was watching, I don't know.
1: Jack Fallow just texted me, when's movie night? That's a joke.
0: You mean just to jab you with a hot poker? Is that what he tried to do?
1: I think that was a hot poker. No movie nights, Jack. They're licensing me to death.
0: Yeah, there's none of that anymore. You know, if you want to go to movie night, go to the park and let them do it at the park when they have those movie nights there. I guess those are okay.
1: Yeah, but the weather needs to get nicer. You know,
0: it will. We got a few
1: probably
0: weeks, man.
1: Squeeze it off when the weather gets nicer, but it's just too hot right now to get any people out for that, you know.
0: Yeah. But people will be going out for the Saints game, and of course, we're just a few weeks away from the opening of LSU and Tulane on September the 5th. So, you know, the weeks are moving pretty quickly here as we get into fall and get into football. With that said, the Saints will take on Jacksonville tomorrow in a joint practice, and then, of course, on Saturday in the Dome. Then they head to California for two joint practices against Dallas and Los Angeles, playing them also in preseason games. So here we go. When you start talking about the football season, we are on it right now. We are upon it.
1: Yeah, we're not going to play any starters Saturday.
0: No, not at all. They're going to play any starters through the preseason. They're going to use the joint practices again for the veterans, and then again those that are trying to make the team, the rookies, etc. They'll be playing in the preseason game.
1: So, I know everybody is on the edge of their seats, waiting for this. But the Cardinals are starting to make a push. We're playing well right now.
0: All right.
1: The St. Louis Cardinals.
0: Yeah, no, we knew. I know you didn't mean the Arizona Cardinals. I know when we say when you say Cardinals, everybody knows it's the Red Cardinals of St. Louis. All they got to do is walk into Francesca and they see that. They know that.
1: Or the Illinois State Cardinals, or the Louisville Cardinals, or
0: right.
1: the Stanford. Nah. Well, the Stanford aren't a Cardinal anymore, are they?
0: No, they're not.
1: The tree.
0: Yeah, they are a tree now, aren't they? Yeah.
1: That's pathetic. Why couldn't they be a Cardinal?
0: I don't know. Who knows? Like you said, things are changing. They're changing at light speed.
1: Okay. Life goes on.
0: Yep. Yes, it does. Are you excited about the joint practice tomorrow with Jacksonville? Because, I mean, this is where we're going to find out a lot about the team.
1: Yeah. I'm excited. Is it on TV?
0: No, it won't be on TV. I mean, if you've already got a pass to go out and see them, it is open to the public, from what I understand, though.
1: Oh, wow.
0: But you'd already have to. You don't have to pass. Or in your case, just call your guy, because you know you got a guy, okay? You call your guy.
1: I got a guy.
0: I know you got a guy. I know you got a guy.
1: But I just don't want any more injuries, man.
0: Yeah.
1: You know, I've got over 7.5. I don't want any more injuries.
0: They'll win 8 games. They'll win. Just look at the schedule. They'll win 8 games. I mean, again, they would have to be a collapse.
1: 4K bet me that that LSU wouldn't win 8 games.
0: Yeah, that's a bet I'd take again, as well. I mean, again, I think they win at least 8, but I'm thinking 9, maybe 10. But I think 8, eight would be a disappointment, 10. Honestly. Okay, but I would think 9-3. To me, is the floor for LSU.
1: Eric, how can they not be good? I mean, they've got the same coaching staff that just went to the playoffs last year.
0: Right.
1: The offensive coordinator is intact, with probably the greatest offensive mind in football.
0: Agree with that.
1: Lane Kiffin. He is one of them, if not, he's the best in college football.
0: Mm-hmm.
1: But, I mean, even if, you know, who knows?
0: Defensively, they bring back Baker and his staff, right? So Baker comes back with his staff intact. And the only question mark is how quickly can they mesh as a team? Because, look, the schedule is so tough coming out the mocks with Clemson and then Louisiana Tech, and then you got back-to-back at Ole Miss, Texas A&M. That first month, man, I mean, that's a time when a team that has the turnover that they've had on the roster has a chance to get acclimated with each other and learn how to play as a team. Immediately, you're getting thrust into, again, Clemson week one.
1: Yeah, but I don't think Clemson's all that much of a threat. I think that's going to be a confidence builder. I think we win that game by a couple of touchdowns,
0: mm-hmm.
1: and that's a confidence builder. And then I got to turn Gus Kattengill in, cold-blooded. I'm ratting him out. We were texting today about Tulane.
0: Right.
1: I was saying Tulane is going to continue the path they were on with Will Hall, and he said, no way they won't win 4 games.
0: Wow.
1: And he's a big Tulane guy.
0: Oh, I know he is.
1: Dude, because of Will Hall's experience at Southern Miss with – which has no money, and let's face it, it's the hills of Mississippi. I mean, how easy is it to get players there?
0: Well, that's his alma mater, too. So again, he's got a bad taste in his mouth.
1: Whatever, man. But I think Will Hall is going to be great at Tulane. I think the players love him. I've met the recruits.
0: Mm-hmm.
1: I'm completely excited about what's going to happen on Willow Street.
0: Look, all you got to do is look at the depth chart. Okay, they are loaded at running back.
1: Yep.
0: Okay, they are loaded at wide receiver. Okay, all right. The tight ends again. They got some decent tight ends here. We talked to Doug Joubert yesterday. He said some of those guys are coming on. All right, Ty Thompson's been injured, so again, you really can't count on him. Offensive line, we'll find out again how athletic that offensive line is. It's bigger than it was originally reported. We'll see how that goes. But defensively, I'm sorry, all three levels, they're going to be one of the top defenses in the American, maybe in the G6.
1: I totally agree, and I just can't see how they can't be outstanding.
0: Well, it comes down to quarterback.
1: I have all
0: now,
1: the
0: right, now, now, now, now, now, now, Chris Grameon, to me, is the more natural player for Will Hall, who likes an athletic dual-threat quarterback. But everything we're hearing right now is Caden Semenza is leading the pack right now in as far as the quarterbacks going in camp. So we'll see how that plays out. Look, Renee Nato said on the TV show the other day, a couple weeks ago, that he thought they might play as many as three quarterbacks, okay? That it would be Semenza, Chris Grimion, and then possibly again Dagan Bruno playing again a version of the Veer for him as well. So it'll be interesting to see how that plays out. But it all comes down to the quarterback for them.
1: If Nato said it, I believe it.
0: You better believe it. He knows his stuff.
1: If Nato said it, I believe it. Renee knows what he's talking about.
0: Yes, he does. Yes, he does. No doubt.
1: About as good as anybody in the city.
0: Mm-hmm. He's been doing it for so long, and of course he played it. He played the game as well. So, yeah, he is. But they're good. I mean, I think they're good. Look, I talked about it earlier today, Scott. You know, again, I'm going through again some power rankings again. And last night as I'm doing some research, and there are some out there that some sites that again don't have Tulane ranked in the new group of six now with the Pac, with a Pacific whatever 8-10 whatever it's going to be coming in to the G6 now. One had Tulane 14th, another one had Tulane 10th. Again, the consensus is that Boise is the best team in the group of six. Memphis is the third best team in the group of six, along with Navy. So Memphis, Navy, Texas San Antonio, and also South Florida and ECU are all teams that, again, are expected to be in the mix for the championship of the American Athletic Conference. So, but I still have faith that Tulane will be there. Again, there's been a lot of change turnover in coaches. They elevated from within at Tulane. We know what they did in terms of the portal and also in terms of holding on to the majority of their team. Until Tulane is knocked down, I'm gonna say Tulane's going to be in the mix.
1: Totally agree. I'm all in on the greenies.
0: Me too. Matter of fact, did you see the new uniform today? Did you see the
1: I did. I was never a fan of the purple, green, and gold.
0: Right.
1: Even when UNO wore them.
0: Right.
1: Basketball.
0: Right. Their city edition, Mardi Gras uniforms.
1: The helmet's cool, and I like the Kelly green.
0: Mm-hmm.
1: But it's too messy.
0: See, I love.
1: Sorry, guys.
0: I love when the teams go when the logo. See, because look, one of the things I loved about the Jazz was they went with the purple, green, and gold. Okay, and to me, again, that just epitomized New Orleans. And I love when the local teams, especially during Mardi Gras, will go with that purple, green, and gold combination. So I love them. I said earlier on the show, I know the Saints are black and gold, but I wouldn't have a problem with one on one when they do the city edition uniforms. I'm using air quotes because it's not called city editions. When they do those uniforms again, I'd love to see them do a purple, gold, green, and gold uniform one time. Although again, my feeling is, and the audience knows this, and you know this because we talked about it, those 67 and 68 uniforms, the original uniforms for the Saints, man, they were killer.
1: Yeah, they were. My favorite Saints uniform, it was the late 80s.
0: Okay, which ones?
1: The ones John wore, A-Bear one.
0: Yeah.
1: With
0: the Saints with the Louisiana patch on them?
1: Yep, those are the ones I like.
0: Yep, those are the ones, yeah.
1: I like the ones we wore in the Super Bowl. I like the white on gold.
0: Mm-hmm.
1: And I like the black and gold that we have now. But I do not like the black on black. I just don't like it.
0: That's a player's preference. Matter of fact, the majority of the time when they wear that, that's the players coming out saying that they like to wear the black on black. And remember last year, was it black on black on black? Or was it the white helmets with the black? I'm trying to remember.
1: Well, the white helmets break it up a little bit. I mean, the black helmet doesn't even bother me. I mean, some people don't like the black helmet.
0: I remember when they used that black helmet in the preseason game back. Was it 68? Okay, and they did it without permission. And then ultimately again they could never wear them again. So it's always been kind of a, you know, I guess kind of a throwback for those of us that were around back then that saw him for a brief time. But I got no problem with, you know, one or two games a year where they kind of switch things up, you know, with whether they get a new helmet or a new uniform style. You know, but I like the tradition. And I would go back to the original large fleur-de-lis on the gold helmet with the real old gold like it used to be. And then that piping that used to be around the numbers on the original uniforms were really sharp.
1: Yeah, I mean, the Saints have one of the best uniforms in the league. Why mess with
0: it? They do.
1: They mess with it with the all-black. And I just don't like it, man. I'd rather, even the all-white. I mean, I don't really like that.
0: I don't really like the all white either.
1: Beautiful, man.
0: Right. They look like they're selling snowballs or ice cream with the white uniforms on.
1: They do, and recently they have been selling snowballs.
0: Yeah, I mean, every time I see them in the white uniform, I want a fudgesicle. I mean, I don't know what the real deal is, but I just, you know.
1: I don't want a bomb pop.
0: Yeah, I like those too. Oh man, the ice cream man still comes around that neck. I don't want to date myself, but the ice cream man when I was a little kid used to be on a bike. Okay, and he had the cart in front.
1: Well, I'm older than you, Eric.
0: Yeah.
1: How old are you now?
0: Oh no. How old am I? 66. I'm older than you, bud.
1: Oh, you are older than me. You're ancient.
0: Yep.
1: You're old.
0: Yes, I am. Yeah, it's hard to believe, right?
1: I remember the guy on the bicycle.
0: Yeah. Run around my neighborhood. And I'm telling you, ringing that bell, and I don't know how we heard that bell, but we heard that bell. I don't care where you were. You heard that bell ringing, that ding, ding, ding, and all of a sudden it's like, run inside, mom, dad, whatever, uncle, aunt, I don't care who it is. I need money. Here comes the ice cream man.
1: And then last but not least, LSU needs to quit messing with their uniform. It's one of the greatest uniforms in sports.
0: Oh, you saw the all-purple uniform. You saw the new one.
1: I have not seen all-purple, but that will make, and I know it's going to make Matt Muscona puke. I am a white and gold, yellow, whatever you want to call it.
0: I like the traditional LSU uniforms. I think they're sharp. They always have. I mean, I think they're one of the best-looking uniforms in college.
1: They've got an all-purple uniform. Oh, my Lord, Eric.
0: Yeah, I saw him the other day. I didn't know if that was real or not. I didn't stop to really look. I didn't know if that was something that was just, again, an artist rendering on the Internet. I guess I got to go back and look at it twice.
1: They've worn that before?
0: No, they've never worn that uniform before. Never. Never. But I'm not sure if that was just an artist rendering or what they'd like to see. Again, I just kind of passed it on social media last night. Just kind of glanced at it, just kept going because I didn't think it was real. You know, so many things now today, you have to triple check them to make sure if they're accurate and it's really, again, real or it's just, again, somebody in their basement trying to get clicks.
1: I got to be honest, Eric. I don't hate it because the purple's so pretty. And they've got the gold stripes on the jersey. I don't hate it. But
0: I'm going to have to look at it again. Saying, yeah.
1: We need to be in white with gold pants. Being white with gold pants.
0: Yeah.
1: Yeah, football season's here, and we're already talking about uniforms.
0: I can't wait. I cannot wait. We got games tomorrow, preseason games tomorrow all through the weekend. And, of course, the Saints on Saturday, the first time, again, we get to see them play, although it will be a lot of the backups playing in the preseason games and all the preseason games. So don't expect to go out and see, again, starters out there. They won't even be on the field, that's for sure. Scott, let me grab a break here. You are listening to Inside New Orleans. 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

0: Welcome back to Inside New Orleans. Eric Asher with you until 6. Jude Young follows this program with Ticket Tonight. Richie Mills, sports director at Channel 26 Sports here in New Orleans, is his guest. Keep it right here, live and local. Jude Young follows this program with Ticket Tonight right here on 106.7 The Ticket. Scott Craig is our guest. And, of course, today's program is brought to you by our good friends over the Katie's Family Restaurants. Katie's Restaurant in Mid-City, Francesca by Katie's on Harrison Avenue. Katie's is open 7 days a week for you with Saturday and Sunday brunch available. Francesca by Katie's open Monday through Saturday. Get on down and enjoy a fantastic meal at one of the Katie's Family of Restaurants. Hey, Scott, our good friend Emil on the text line sent us a couple messages. Number one, what about the goal? All gold uniforms. How do you feel about that? And he said during DiNardo's tenure, LSU wore gold helmets, white jerseys, and purple pants. I do remember that.
1: Yeah, I remember the DiNardo. That was okay. I do not like the all gold. But my good buddy Sal Maselli,
0: right,
1: sent me a text. I thought this show was about sports, not fashion.
0: But that
1: one of the nicest men I've ever met, right, in my life.
0: Right?
1: He is the nicest man, and he just sent that as a joke, obviously.
0: Well, this segment with us is kind of like everything, right? We talk about it all. We talk about food. We talk about sports. We talk about everything during this segment. We definitely do. During this hour of the show.
1: We have anything to talk about who won or who lost.
0: No, and look, the other part of it is, we can discuss who might be winning again the position battles, but then we don't know anything until starting tomorrow. I mean, really, honestly, tomorrow you're going to find out how good the New Orleans Saints are. This next 10 days are again going to be the precursor to what we'll see this season. We're going to find out how they are going to be able to line up against the Jacksonville Jaguars, the Los Angeles Rams, and the Dallas Cowboys, and I think we'll get a true litmus test on who this team is as they get ready to go into the regular season. Because look, the first two weeks are a bear, okay? You know, I mean, they just are. There's no other way to get around it. You know, at Detroit, at Baltimore, that is a tough start. If they go 1-1, they're in great shape. No, they could. Why couldn't they? I mean, they could steal one there. And look, I'm telling you, Vegas, Atlanta, Minnesota, all three at home, okay? Those are winnable games for the Saints. At New York, the Giants, that is a winnable game. Pittsburgh in Paris is a winnable game. Cleveland is a winnable game at home. Carolina is a winnable game at home. You get into that at Chicago, and if Cincinnati, again, if Joe Burrow is playing, they're going to be tough to beat at Cincinnati, and then Green Bay at home. But after that, Carolina at Carolina's winnable, at Tampa's winnable, Arizona's winnable at home, at Atlanta, at Tampa Bay at home. Again, there are winnable games on this schedule right now if they are healthy and if Shucks the quarterback that he looked like he was at the end of last season.
1: Right, but two things: we lose Brian Brzee,
0: right,
1: and then Cam Jordan goes down with an injury, which
0: he'll be back.
1: You know, he wasn't going to play in the preseason anyway. He should
0: right,
1: be back.
0: Right.
1: But I hear so much about Jonas Stanker.
0: Right, at the Star?
1: Jonas Sanker. I hear so right, Sanker? Much about him. Yeah, like he's supposed to be really, really looking good. And
0: he is, and Jaden Price also, the kid from the UFL, the street free agent, and again, he was on practice squad last year, has really looked good as well at the Star position. But yeah, look, the Star is the key to Staley's system. Okay, so you got to have. That's why Alante Taylor, we got all that money from Tennessee, because again, how he was able to not to go in and play that position for the Saints, and if Sanker can do it, that'll be all. Because I'm telling you right now, people have been really down on this secondary, and I am not. Okay, I've said already, Reed and Blackman as a combination will be two of the best safeties in the NFL. Kool-Aid, again, I think will be a shutdown corner. Right? What's that?
1: He's not going to be a shutdown corner, Eric. He's not. Well,

0: And, you know, so we'll see again how it plays out. I like the safety. I like the defensive backfield. You don't think they have corners?
1: You worried about linebacker?
0: If Stutzman plays, I'm not.
1: We'll see.
0: If Stutzman plays and is in the rotation a lot, I'm not. Okay? Because Stutzman can be that physical linebacker that can tackle for you that you had with Demario Davis. And Ellis can be a guy they can use all over the field in terms of rushing, handling the tight end coming out, the running back coming out of the backfield or the tight end. And look, Werner is good. He's not great, but he's serviceable.
1: And Caden Ellis is the only player to ever play for the Saints, come back and play for the Saints again, that signed my board at the deli.
0: I was trying to see where you were going there. I was trying to think about it. He's trying to say that there was a Saint that went to Atlanta, and then when they came back to the Saints, because I was trying to think, okay, who did that? So obviously he's a deli customer and likes the deli. Beautiful. Beautiful.
1: So I am a fan.
0: Well, no, and we should be because look, he can rush. He's one of the best rushing linebackers in the NFL.
1: Yeah, but I wish we had Zach Bond. I'd feel better about it if we had Zach Bond. He was so good.
0: I think they're mirror images of each other. Hey, Scotty, our buddy Ned and Metairie on the line calling in. I haven't heard from Ned from a via text or via call in forever. I thought he was on vacation. Hey, Ned.
2: No, I hear from him.
3: But I'm still alive. I'm still alive, and I'm on the phone with my favorite social media new star, Scott Craig.
0: Yes, he is.
1: Eric,
3: that man can sell ice to an Alaskan snowman. Okay,
1: I love that.
3: Anyway, look, enough talk about the defense. This year, it's all about the offense.
0: Mm-hmm.
3: If the offense doesn't click, it doesn't matter. It's all about the offense this year, and I want to talk about a situation that we're dealing with right now, trying to play a coach. And trying to think of what this coach is thinking right now. So if it holds true and it's still early, I'm going to call them our kitty core wide receiver core, the kitty core, the three draft picks. If it holds true the way they have them on the roster right now, all three of the rookies, including the tight end, by the way, but all three of the wide receiver kitty core are going to make this team. And if they're going to make this team, let's think about being the coach for a second. You would now have, and excluding Vele, you now have four guys with burning speed that are all capable of making big plays. They don't just have speed, but we know all four of them are capable, including Olave, of making big plays. So where does that leave this coach right now? He's got four guys that he can rotate, send deep, make the cornerbacks go with him, make the free safety have to play back because of their speed, and open up everything underneath. And this year, instead of one tight end, he has three tight ends. And this year, instead of having no running backs, he has at least two running backs that can catch the football. So I'm thinking like the coach, I want to blow out that back half of that defense on every play by sending some guys deep. And I want to take advantage of opening up my running game, my short passing game, and taking advantage of what we didn't have last year, three tight ends. And you can do that if you have four burners out there like we have with Olave and the three kitty core members.
0: Scott?
1: And what about Kamara on that flare pattern?
3: I just said you've got two running backs that can catch the ball out of the backfield.
1: Right.
0: Yep.
3: So if you can keep three men deep on defense to cover two men, you now have an advantage. And I just love the fact that, and I want to say this, look, we know they're going to keep the LSU kid, because he doesn't count as a roster spot against the wide receivers, because he's going to be your kick returner.

0: Right.
1: So if you can keep all three of those kids with Olave, all three of those, if the last two of them, Lance and what's his name, if the not Jordan, but the other two, if they are 85 or 90% as effective as the veterans that are on the team right now, then you're going to keep the rookies because you're going to develop those guys. Mm-hmm. And one more thing, we're not supposed to win the first two games of this year. Now, I don't know if that's going to happen or not, but I know this. It's going to give them two more games, almost like the preseason, to get this offense to gel, even if it's two losing games. It's going to be two more games that the Kitty Corps is going to get some more experience. I think that's the most exciting thing in this offense coming this year.
0: Yeah. Of course, Brown, Lance, Tyson, the three rookies, and Dell. Well, the offensive line is the key. The offensive line can protect, then everything grows. The offensive line can protect, that means they got to stay healthy.
1: But, Eric, you do
2: well,
1: have
2: the offensive line should be good. The offensive line should be set.
1: Well, you know, you do have a chance to throw short passes.
0: No, you definitely do. There's no doubt about it. A short passing. I'm hoping we're going to see him open up the playbook a little bit this year, okay?
1: Well, there's no doubt about it. There's no doubt about it. We only had one receiver.
2: And I'm going to go out on a limb here.
0: Go ahead.
2: Okay. This guy's going to go down as a better coach than Sean Payton.
0: Oh.
1: Well, we know how you look. I have to take that with a grain of salt because you've made it clear. So I can't put
2: anybody that'll listen.
0: Right.
1: I know that. But
2: how much he underachieved here, Ned?
1: Scott,
2: the man underachieved here with Drew Brees.
1: Scott, please. He's gone. Okay?
0: Yep.
1: But I mean, already told me that. You even told me that.
2: All
1: before.
2: I said was the new coach. We have a new coach that is going to go down as a better coach than Sean Payton. I really like Kellen Moore.
0: All right, guys. I got to. You know what? I'm gone now. I got to wrap it up. Thanks so much, Scott. Thanks for being with us. Ned, thanks for calling. You're listening to Inside New Orleans. I'm your host, Eric Asher. We'll be right back.
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0: 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All right, thanks so much for tuning in. Ticket Tonight is coming up next with Ju Young. Richie Mills, his guest. I want to thank Jared Paul Joseph and celebrity chef Scott Craig for joining us on the program. 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Thanks to Josh Hushy for the Saints audio. Rudy back at studio. I'm Eric Asher. 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
3: It is hump night. That is right. And we're looking forward this week to more answers when it comes to the New Orleans Saints, or at least we think so, with tomorrow morning being a significant point in the preseason. And it might be a little upsetting to fans. There's only one preseason home game, and it happens to be this Saturday at 3 against the Jacksonville Jaguars. But if you're going there to see any of the big name starters get their opportunities, it's not going to happen, because instead a lot of that work's going to happen between 9 a.m. and 11 a.m. tomorrow at the Ochsner Sports Performance Center out on Airline, because the Jags and the Saints are going to get after it. The first of three joint practices with preseason opponents for New Orleans, the other two happening out in California when they will take on the Rams out there, and training camp for the Dallas Cowboys also on the West Coast. But you're playing a Jaguar team that was surprisingly good last year, considering they had won four games the year before. So some question marks about where they stand in the pecking order over in the AFC, but they've got talent, and they will test the Saints tomorrow. And that is really what it's all about at this point. Can you find out a two-pronged sort of approach as far as getting the most answers and preparation that you can for Kellen Moore and his staff for their roster? And that is, one, how good are we with our best on best? A lot of that is going to be tested tomorrow. And then you figure out some more answers against other people's players about your depth in those preseason games, particularly on Saturday. Kellen Moore this week already asked about the idea of what we're going to expect in the joint practices. And I think the 1v1s will be telling. And Kellen Moore certainly is interested in seeing how that works out.
4: Joint practice, obviously, is going to be a lot of reps with the ones. Really good work for those guys. It'll be an excellent opportunity for them. You know, Jacksonville's a really good team. Ton of respect for Liam and what they've accomplished last year. And so I think it'll be good for our guys. I think sometimes just getting a different perspective, getting to see things from a different angle with a different defense, they're going to play things a little bit different. Their offense is going to present some different things that our offense doesn't for our defense. These are all great learning tools. And, again, it's a learning tool. It's not a, you know, full-on game plan, get ready for a real game, but I think it's perfect for what we need right now.
3: As much as there's variety in what NFL offenses do, what NFL defenses can do, especially with good coordinators, play callers like Kellen Moore, like Brandon Saley are, at the same time, there's that element of surprise that really gives you a feel for how your players are going to handle their business with matchups, react to schemes, plans of attack when it's somebody else. That even if you've looked at them on film, and in this case, that hasn't really happened. So that makes it even more of the how your guys are going to be able to react, telling you some things. During the season, you can prepare all you want, but once you get out on the field against another foe, you really find out who's ready to play and who's got advantages and maybe disadvantages. And at the same time, you can get so much done in these controlled settings like joint practices that that's going to have a major effect on who plays in those preseason games, as mentioned. Kellen Moore confirming that you're not going to see a lot of those number ones once you get into those three exhibition contests.
4: A lot of these starters will have a lot of reps in these joint practices, and as a result, you know, they won't play as much in preseason football. That's just part of this, but I think it's a great environment for those guys to get really good work.
3: And I think not just the idea of you can get with the other coaches on the other side and say, hey, we're going to get maybe 12 plays here with our ones on offense versus your ones, and then reverse it. Maybe you do things on different fields where it's the twos facing off at the same times. So you can really cram in a lot in that 2 hour or less situation. I think that's great. And I feel like that also takes away that question mark about, because you're aligning with this team preparation wise, and you're trying to do that all 3 weeks. When you get into the weird situation of one team really holding back their starters in preseason versus another, like the Saints were more last year, wanting to see these young guys having a quarterback battle to deal with, where you're not going against the very best on the other side to see where you stand and trial by fire your guys. That's not necessarily beneficial here because they plan this in advance. Jaguars, Rams, Cowboys, that they can work like this. I think they're going to get a lot out of it and have answers in some areas that we got some questions about. And the offense hasn't been sterling, considering the much higher expectations with the offseason additions. I'm not saying the offense hasn't had its moments, but we know that red zone situations mostly favoring the defense. We know that if this team is going to be better this year, they've just got to be better situationally. They've got to convert on third down. And then, of course, they have to protect the football. And Kellen Moore able to address that with the media and say that those are all areas that you're looking at to try to get better.
4: Yeah, I mean, situational football is just huge, and we got to play better in the red zone. We got to be able to run the football down there, play clean football, give ourselves manageable situations. If you stay on course, you know, you can have positive things. When you derail yourself with negative runs and penalties and those type of things, you're going to put yourself behind it, and those are challenging downs to convert in this league.
3: Being a team that plays clean is important for any squad. Don't put yourself behind the eight ball. And for the Saints team, if you're going to advance into being a playoff team and division champion, you've got to play clean and at the tempo required by Kellen Moore on the offensive side. He wants to play fast, and playing fast means being mentally locked in and not making those type of mistakes that cost you 5 yards, that slow down the idea of tempo leads to momentum. And you found that even though the Saints struggled creating explosive plays last year with their personnel and expect for that to change, if you're dinging yourself with penalties on drives, you're killing drives. And more also pointing out the idea of you got to be able to run the football. Now you get to test yourself against Jacksonville and two more really good teams. Well, the most talented team in football in the second set of joint practices against the Rams will certainly tell you something, because you're going to learn a lot from this week to try to build upon and work towards being able to match up with LA. I am concerned about those things. And the idea of how much will the Saints try to mix in their depth with the ones, say, on the offensive line? I think that's a real question. You don't tend to stay healthy with your top five offensive linemen. You've got to have depth. We've seen it year after year. And how much depth do the Saints have without a Dylan Raiden's now in the picture? His versatility on the offensive line by losing him to injury? That's a big question. How quickly, for example, can a fourth-round pick, the one offensive lineman you took in this year's draft, and Jeremiah Wright out of Auburn, is he ready to play? That's a big deal, because he's got to be. And this is a converted defensive lineman, so not as advanced as the typical offensive lineman that you're drafting and expecting to be able to help you in some way. So he's continuing to try to get better on the job, if you will, and he spoke about the learning curve.
5: For me, it was kind of like just coming in, learning from the vets, and taking everything in, different techniques and everything. That's kind of been a thing for me, just coming in, improving on technique. I'm a big guy, physical, so I know my strengths and I also know my weaknesses. So just to learn from the vets and different techniques kind of helped me get better in my game. Him being a vet, older guy, he's like a technician for me, smooth, not overdoing it. For me, I know sometimes I'm an aggressive guy, so I can overdo it sometimes. But for him, just being under control, controlled aggression, and just get to my spot. And like I say, I'm a big guy. Nobody's going to be ready to go down the middle of me. So just being able to hone me in on details, small things, help me.
3: Talking about learning from David Edwards in particular as part of those two quotes, and saying this week, right, that, hey, I'm a mauler, but you've got to be technically sound. You've got to handle your pass blocking duties. Just being big and physical and trying to beat guys to the spot that you're trying to block up front, you can't survive on that alone, because they'll embarrass you. So practices like tomorrow, I assume he'll get some time. I know the Saints really like the undrafted interior offensive lineman from last year who played a bunch, Torricelli Simpkins, and continue to try to work him as the number two center. But we've also seen starting right guard Cesar Ruiz play the center position as well. And you've got to figure out your best combinations, at this point, if you're the Saints. You can't predict who's going to go down due to injury. But if somebody does, you've got to know or at least have some sort of feel what guys can fill in where. Simpkins, a natural guard, trying to be a center. Do you trust him at those spots? Do you trust Ruiz, who was a stud center in college at Michigan but hasn't had much of a chance to play that in the NFL? Can he play that spot if Eric McCoy can't stay healthy? Just trying to figure out all that with the pieces available, and you want to give those guys some reps against the best other teams have, or at least I think they do. And some of that might just happen in these joint practices. Offensive line will certainly be a key area to watch. Just like, can these young receivers, now they've got to be feeling the pressure here. You're playing another team for the first time. Not just a Jordan Tyson who you expect to be good and you figure the spotlight won't bother him, but Bryce Lance has had a nice camp, the other fourth round pick. Of course, Barrion Brown. People have been bragging about him as a sixth rounder, and he shows up on the unofficial Saints depth chart as the immediate backup to Chris Olave. For what that's worth, that just tells you that they're looking at him as a guy who's not only making the roster as a kick returner, where he's listed as the punt and kickoff man, but a guy who's going to play from scrimmage. That has to be confirmed in practices like we're going to see tomorrow morning. Meanwhile, we look at the other side of the ball, and just as much of a concern maybe on the interior of the offensive line is the flip side on the D-line. After the Brian Brisee injury, even though Devon Godshaw came in thinner for camp, you're worried about the lack of tread left on his tire and sidelined lately. That just means that Christian Miller, your second round pick, is going to have to produce for you. He's got to be at least solid this year, along with, of course, Vernon Broughton, the third rounder last season, who has looked really good in camp. But Miller dealing with injuries going back to when he first showed up at the Saints facility. And they've been very careful with him through this offseason into the preseason. We'll hear what he talks about when asked about those injury concerns.
6: Man, the first 5 days I practiced, I was having great practices. Then I had a minor little toe situation. It was nothing serious, but this team really wants me to be the best version of myself, and we can't lose no more guys. So I think they see value in me in terms of just like understanding, okay, cool, let's rest the toe, let's get the toe together, and let's be back out there. So, you know, whatever they tell me to do, I do it. I attack rehab, I still be focused, still be in my playbook, and I go back out there and just do my thing.
3: Yeah, his versatility is very important. I mean, he's a guy who can play the one tech for you if need be. I think the Saints probably feel like if they believe that Godshaw can give them a good number of reps, better than he did last season, I'm sure they're hoping. A slimmer version, as the former LSU star trying to figure out how to get a little more out of his body in his 30s here for the Saints. That would be helpful. Christian Boyd, again, when you look at the Saints' depth chart, is listed behind Vernon Broughton. Don't look too far into that. Boyd, much more of a nose tackle type himself, and seems to be making progress, which is good. When you think about where he came from, he could be crucial if he's a guy who steadily developed out of Northern Iowa, 320-pounder, but now he's 26 years old. He's been around 3 years. And you're talking about, can he be a guy who handles certain assignments, helps you as a run defender? He's probably never going to be too much as a pass rusher, but that's not what they're asking from Godshaw either. You keep your finger crossed that Nathan Shepard has another really good year in this defense. If he can perform like he did last year, Broughton plays like they think he's capable of, and Miller, as a rookie, doesn't have to be spectacular. You hope he really lives up to the billing as the most versatile defensive tackle in this draft. It can help you in a number of ways, but you just want him to be a solid assignment football playing guy, because that's what's going to make this defense successful or not. Brandon Staley, he understands the big picture, and he asks these guys to work together as a unit where the sum of all parts is greater than the overall individual talent. Now, you can't lose too many guys that you know are special players. Cameron Jordan having the hamstring injury is a big deal, especially if he misses time into the regular season. How many top-notch pass rushers does that leave left on your roster? When Brisee, that was his area of specialty. At this point, Cameron Jordan, you want to get that pass rush out of him when you play him a certain number of snaps to keep him healthy when he's, you know, closer to 40 than he is to 30. It's not a surprise that a guy who's been relatively healthy finally had an injury crop up here, but hopefully not something that lingers, so they're going to be careful. Hamstrings can if you rush a guy back. And once again, when we talk about Miller, the idea of versatility, he understands that's what makes him extremely valuable, even as a rookie, for this Saints team.
6: I feel like I fit everywhere. That's why they brought me here. I can play it all, and I think that's what makes me valuable, and I like it because it's kind of like I can stay on the field whenever I want to stay on the field, because they can trust that I can play everything on the line. So it kind of give me that type of battery in my back and that confidence, like, I don't got to get off the field. I can stay on the field for however long I want to be on there. It's a blessing.
3: And he said today as well, hey, I'm used to physicality. If you're going to get somebody that's a rookie out of college and you wonder if they can handle what the NFL has to offer, athleticism, the physical play, well, I did it in the SEC. You did it for Kirby Smart at Georgia. So you expect the learning curve not to be as big of a deal because he's been well coached. Probably doesn't have as many questions as far as understanding playing different techniques. Because, again, you saw it at Georgia. He was asked to play in different spots and different gaps and handle different responsibilities. If you think the Saints team is going to be the type that has a winning record, that can match up with good teams, that can make the postseason and actually potentially make some noise there, just as much as the offense developing with Tyler Shuck leading the way, on defense, you're going to need guys like this to help you win up front, because if you're not winning there, you're not winning against the best. 504-438-1067 is the number. This is Ticket Tonight, and looking forward to talking about what happens against the Jags for the Saints tomorrow. Always looking forward to hearing from you as well, and we hope you're able to keep up with what we're doing on the Ticket. And a great way to do that is take New Orleans' only all-sports station wherever you go. 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
1: We'll have Richie Mills from WGNO Sports with us to talk Saints Jaguars with their big practice coming up tomorrow. But we get you some quick hitters here in the local scene, and that is for Tulane, not good news. Jamari McClure, we know, showed up with a taped up left foot yesterday morning for practice with the Green Wave, and the clear RB1 for the Wave, according to Will Hall, is like Superman, but, well, he must have some kryptonite in that foot somewhere, because they're not 100% sure, Hall said, that he's going to be ready for the season opener against Duke. Of course, this is the home of Tulane football, and you can listen to the reigning American Conference champions all season long, starting Saturday, September 5th, again here on 106.7 The Ticket. And if McClure doesn't play, at least the Wave has options. Maurice Turner was a key transfer the previous offseason. Injuries curtailed his ability to get on the field. Only had 29 touches from scrimmage, but averaged 4.5 a carry. He's more than capable. Johnny Daniels was a stud on the JUCO level and averaged 5 yards a carry a couple seasons ago at Mississippi State. And he's got some size to him, built a lot like McClure. And then you have Jalen Lucas, local product, dynamic playmaker. They want to get the ball in his hands anyway. So if it's short term and not over the course of 12 games in the regular season, you have to worry about, the Waves should be just fine, and they're going to have to be able to run the football until you know what they have at quarterback, and maybe especially once they find out what they may not have at that key position. Meanwhile, speaking of the Saints, a guy who's going to look to continue to impress is Jaden Price. He's a guy on the defensive side of the ball that's the surprise, stealing headlines, getting love on social media, playing in that star position to the point where he's getting reps now with the ones at times, and that allows Jonas Sanker, who's expected to be the starter in that spot, to see more opportunities to get practice at the basic safety position that he played last year as a rookie and would be the best option if they believe Price is that next man up at the minimum, the way he's playing, and he will have a chance to carry that over into these joint practices as well as preseason games. If he keeps playing the way he's playing, then the Saints' feeling about the combination of star slash safety and their quality and depth there, well, it's going to be heightened. And then it comes down to the idea of the other guy who's playing better and better as camp goes along. And this is a big deal when we talk about boundary corner for this team. And we have our questions about Isaac Yiadom, perhaps at this point in his career. Well, we know that a healthy Martin Emerson Jr. is a really good football player, and he is playing very well this week. And to the point where if you feel like you have three starting caliber corners, like Emerson at his best would be in that same breath as Kool-Aid McKinstry and second year corner Quincy Riley playing very well as well, then you start seeing the back end of the defense become less of a question mark. I think they like their top four at the linebacker spot when two are going to be on the field most of the time. Jalen Ford getting into the discussion along with the guys that you figure are going to play the most, Danny Stutzman, Pete Werner, and Caden Ellis. Ellis and Werner, probably the starters at this point, but Stutzman in his second year may have something to say. You're starting to get good answers from what we're seeing in practice. And we see a defense that, again, the pieces fit together, it seems, very well. We take the time out, and then Richie Mills is going to talk Jags and Saints for us. What are we looking forward to seeing tomorrow and then Saturday in the first of three Saints preseason games? 504-438-1067 is the number. 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
1: We're always fortunate when we're joined by the sports director over at WGNO-TV, my good pal Richie Mills, with us now. And as we get a little closer to games that count, practices that count for the Saints begin, one of three of them anyway. They match up against the Jaguars tomorrow, and you're going to get more with your best as far as answers and a feel for where you stand than you will in the actual preseason game, according to Kellen Moore. So 9 a.m. to 11, really important time here for the Saints to see what they have against a team that was really good last year.
2: Yeah, it certainly is. And with head coach Kellen Moore saying that, you know, the starters will predominantly get the majority of the reps during joint practice and maybe see fewer live reps during the preseason opener Saturday at 3 p.m., sort of gives you some insight that, you know, they're using Thursday as an opportunity to really see what they have. Of course, you've reached the point of training camp where there are some concerning injuries. Guys have competed against each other for weeks. They're looking for some fresh blood, in a sense. So I think if you're the Saints and you want a fair evaluation, what better way to do it than a joint practice setting where they can really control a lot of the variables that surround a session like that. So I think they'll use it as a chance to really see where they truly are, where they truly stand, and then adjust accordingly, whether it be position battles that need to be sorted out, positions that they need to add depth to, maybe move some pieces around. So looking forward to what Thursday looks like. And I think it's also cool. You're playing a team that has a former LSU Tiger and Brian Thomas Jr. and a former Tulane Green Wave defensive back, former second-round pick Caleb Bransaw. So somewhat of a homecoming for those two guys. But Thursday, a big day on the Saints training camp calendar.
1: And especially for the youngest guys, the rookie draft class, not just Jordan Tyson and obvious or an Oscar Delp, but because of those injuries that you talked about, Dylan Radin's on the offensive line, of course, Brian Bercy in the defensive interior front. That means Jeremiah Wright, the fourth rounder, and second rounder Kristen Miller, who we heard from in the past couple of days at camp, they're going to need contributions from them. And if they don't think they're going to get good enough contributions, they're going to have to go find some answers elsewhere, right?
2: No, absolutely. It's valuable reps for, you know, this draft class that you play so much stock in and you hold to such high expectation. A guy that I'm really excited about is Vernon Broughton. You know, their third round pick from 2025, season ending hip injury early in the season last year, only played in one game. So, you know, you forgot that he was kind of there in the fold until you see Brazee go out with a torn ACL. They released their unofficial depth chart, and you see Vernon Broughton as one of the starting defensive tackles. So you're talking about valuable reps for players that are going to need it, especially if you expect them to contribute right away. Of course, Christian Miller, who you just alluded to, a very productive lineman at Georgia, one of the most productive defensive tackles in the entire SEC, said the SEC pretty much prepared him to contribute right away in the NFL. You want to see what that looks like in a live setting, again, where you feel like it's they're going to go 100% against their own teammates, in a sense, because you're fighting for a roster spot. But it kind of feels like it's more amplified and there's more unity when you're going up against a different uniform. So those are a couple of guys I'll keep an eye out on. But, yeah, the trenches right now, you continue to see injuries pile up, and that's an area where these guys you've drafted, you placed it so much stock in, you're going to need to see how they perform in some kind of a live setting.
1: When you think about guys who have stood out in camp, we've been raving about Barrion Brown opening eyes. You don't expect to see somebody establish themselves as, at this point, it feels like it's going to be a likely spot in the receiver rotation for the sixth rounder. On the defensive side of the ball, a far bigger surprise. Jaden Price starting to get reps at the star position. And I tell you what, when he's playing with the ones, and most people didn't even know his name going into training camp, that's got to be the biggest surprise to date here in the preseason.
2: And if you're the New Orleans Saints, you know, you look at that position and you think about where you were last year, in a sense, where you thought Julian Blackmon was going to be one of your starting safeties. You had a guy like Alante Taylor. Of course, Blackmon goes down. You have to reshuffle your defensive backfield, and then Jonas Sanker steps up. So the Saints must think really highly of what he's done so far up until this point to place him right behind a guy like Jonas Sanker in that star position. But, yeah, I mean, I just think you can't take any move for granted, in a sense. And I think there's precedent, in a sense, where you can look at what happened last year in the defensive backfield and certainly know that you need someone you can trust to hold down that position. So super impressed with what he's been able to do so far in training camp.
1: Right, a cup of coffee with the Falcons a couple of years ago. He's been in the CFL, the UFL, or I guess it was still the USFL when he first joined. So he's bounced around a little bit, and there may be a fit here in the Saints defense with his particular skill set. Meanwhile, the Jags tomorrow, when the Saints offense is on the field, there's been some scrutiny about the idea that this Saints team still hasn't figured it out in the red zone, or at least they haven't consistently enough against a defense on the other side here that was top 10 in the league when it was all said and done last year. I'm sure there's some curiosity about how well they're going to run the ball against Jacksonville in this joint practice tomorrow, because that's going to really help you figure out whether they're going to be able to be more successful in the red zone.
2: Now, look, I understand the concerns surrounding it, but when you look at the Saints front seven, you know, again, you just mentioned top 10 in the NFL last year, expected to be back in the mix this year. You got Chase Young, who, you know, is a monster in itself. I think protection has certainly failed. Run blocking has certainly failed. You expect to see improvement from both this year. I know the Saints surrendered about 49 sacks last year. They were 28th in run production. So you do expect improvement. I think it's just difficult to tell if you're going to get that against one of the top defenses in the NFL, which is really in your backyard right now. But with Jacksonville, I think it'll give them a better idea of what that could look like against different competition. But, you know, on the other side, you got to be encouraged by what you see from the defense. But you want your offense to compete against the best that they're going to face this year. And fortunate enough for the Saints, that's in your locker room. You have that luxury of facing that unit each and every week. But no, it has been a concern. I've seen the clips, you know, interceptions in red zone period. But I also think it's just a feeling out process for Tyler Shuck. You know, it just felt like there were times last year he didn't have a full cast of characters. So really, in these settings, these red zone settings, competition, he's kind of seeing these looks with new people for the first time. So I think it's just the training camp feeling out process. But in terms of what you've seen from the offensive line up to this point, not overly encouraging, but you have to believe that it's going to get better with time.
1: One major competition that's going to carry over from whatever is done tomorrow against Jacksonville into the game at 3 o'clock on Saturday at the Dome is that kicking competition. Tanner Brown, Charlie Smith, the incumbent. That's been the most discouraging, I think, news item of training camp so far, particularly with Smith, who you were hoping would take a step forward with his confidence after getting the job last year. At this point, I guess you have to say advantage Brown by those just keeping count of the kicks made and missed, but I don't know if there's a lot of confidence built in so far for the Saints themselves and either guy.
2: Yeah, I think you have to wait and see how these guys kick when the lights get the brightest. And I think the preseason schedule, the home opener Saturday, which is their only home preseason game, will offer you that opportunity. And then you get to see how they kick on the road. But man, the kicking position been such a head scratcher since, you know, Blake Groupe was chosen over Will Lutz, and you see Will Lutz sort of thriving. I mean, outside of that Snowmageddon playoff game that they just played a few months ago, but Will Lutz thriving in Denver, and then we're still talking about a kicking competition here in New Orleans. So the position's been a question mark. Charlie Smith had a great season last season. I think it's just a matter of seeing how they kick in a live game setting. Will certainly allow one of these guys to create some separation here.
1: Right, and if they both continue to struggle, you might see a veteran added to the mix sooner than later, as in before the end of the three preseason games. Talking with Richie Mills, the WGNO sports director, and shifting to, well, offensive lines, really, whether you talk about the Saints, Tulane, LSU. A question either way, and now with the Jamari McClure injury, that might take him out for at least the start of the season. No RB1 perhaps available at Duke for Tulane, making things a little bit more important, even though I think there's depth at the running back position. The idea that I think that's an area where Tulane may have enough talent to make it work, but that's going to be something to watch, considering we're going to see and hear about some scrimmage action coming up this weekend on the college level.
2: I know everyone's so fixated on the quarterbacks. Of course, the McClure news is definitely a gut punch in a sense when you saw how he ended 2025, 490 yards rushing in Tulane's final five games of a college football playoff run. The hype, the expectations of a breakout season lingering around McClure, but the good news is the injury not going to be that severe. So while he could miss the opener, should be available. But in talking with him last week before the injury even happened, he was talking about how he believes that the running back room is probably the strongest position on the roster, which is crazy when you take into account that 68 guys from the college football playoff run are back uptown. They promoted a bunch

0: Temple. They're blowing out Temple, and they threw him in the ball game late in the game. And you saw the whole sideline stand up just to watch him run the football. And I thought that truly said a lot, not just about the abilities of a player, but the potential. You knew he was going to be something special in a Green Wave uniform. In that moment years ago, I believe Darian Mensah was still the starting quarterback. So it's disappointing because you want to see him in action against Duke. I think Duke was labeled an early 10-point favorite, but I just don't see how that's going to happen. So we'll just have to see how that plays out. But yes, unfortunate news, but they are prepared for it.
1: And I think at LSU, maybe questions about the overall quality of that running back room. Caden Durham didn't play as well as a sophomore as he did as a freshman. Harlan Berry had his moments and was certainly a big-time recruit and will make plays when he gets the ball. But is he going to be a reliable number one option? That's opened the door for Dylan Jones, the Wisconsin transfer. And it's interesting because Lane Kiffin having to rebuild most of that offense. Everybody centered it on the offensive line. But when he was asked about it earlier this week, he made an allusion to when asked about struggles running the ball consistently. See, he immediately pointed out, well, there are some issues with the running backs doing what they needed to do, going where they needed to go as well. And that was a concern specifically about Caden Durham. So that makes me wonder if Durham has a lot to prove here for Kiffin at this point, or if it's going to be a lot more of Jones and Barry as the combination in a room that's a little thin after that.
0: Deja vu, right? Because we heard Brian Kelly pretty much say the same thing last year whenever people kept harping on the fact that, you know, they couldn't run the football. And, you know, he said the running back's got to make someone miss at some point. So definitely referring to Caden Durham in a sense. So, a ton of pressure on him right now. When you look at the reps and how everything has sort of been distributed up to this point, Dylan Jones might be their starting running back. You know, a 5'11", 200-pound Wisconsin transfer who looks like he has something to prove in an LSU uniform. Harlan Berry, still explosive, a pass-catching option out of the backfield as well. You kind of expect them to be the 1-2 punch. So, yeah, you do kind of wonder where Caden Durham falls in the fold of what has kind of turned out to be an underrated deep running back room at LSU. And you know Lane Kiffin loves to run the football. We saw what Kewon Lacy did last year at Ole Miss, one of the top backs in the country. So he's going to need to rely on one of these guys moving forward. It's just a matter of who's that going to be. But no, deja vu to your point. We heard Brian Kelly say the same things last year. And, you know, the fact that we're hearing it again with a new head coach in a preseason setting lets you know that, okay, there might have been some merit to what he was saying.
1: And that makes you wonder if Sam Levitt, now that he's healthy, is he going to have to be a Heisman Trophy level candidate here to allow LSU against their schedule playing 6-ranked teams to be able to be a college football playoff team? Because we know he's a good runner as well, so he may need to be 100% and running around and sort of carrying that offense at times, especially against the big-time opponents to come.
0: Well, if you want to compete for a spot in the college football playoff, I think quarterback play in the SEC has certainly shown you that it's going to determine whether or not that's a possibility for you. Just looking at their schedule, you know, Ole Miss, Trinidad Chambliss, we saw what he did last year. Marcel Reed at Texas A&M. And then, of course, Mississippi State has their promising quarterback. We don't know what they're going to look like. That could be a dangerous game. Texas with Arch Manning. So, again, if you want that spot in the college football playoff, quarterback play is going to be absolutely paramount. And that's why when you look at the schedule and you look at the talent on the roster, there is a ton of talent on the roster, but the schedule is just super tough. So you're going to need a Heisman Trophy version of Sam Levitt to certainly live up to the unrealistic championship expectations that's around this program right now. But man, we don't know what SEC Sam Levitt's going to look like yet. We saw what he looked like at Arizona State, helped them reach, you know, a playoff setting, but we don't know how that's going to translate to the SEC, to LSU, with a cast of weapons that he's never played games with before, behind an offensive line that he's never had to rely on before, and a running back room that has so many question marks around it. So there's so many unknowns surrounding this team. I think, fortunately, a home opener against Clemson at Tiger Stadium on a Saturday night. You can catch that game on WGNO. We'll have a one-hour post-game special. But I think that's sort of the perfect warm-up to certainly show maybe what we can expect from this football team moving forward. So I think the schedule, the early stages of it, at least week one and week two, I can't make a guarantee about

0: that monstrosity that's going to be week three. I think it gives LSU Sam Levitt multiple opportunities to kind of establish an identity of what he could look like for the Tigers this fall.
1: And quarterback play important, not only SEC, but in District 9-5A. Of course, folks will be watching Friday Night Football and WNOL and WGNO all season long. And you'll have all the highlights. And now you'll have an addition to the Rummel highlights, Colton Nussmeier, brother of Garrett, son of Doug, now with the Rummel Raiders. So the Catholic League just gets more ridiculous, right?
0: Well, this time next week, okay, I guess I'm going to spoil it for you. So next Friday night, we have our first Friday Night Football show. It's a 30-minute show, scrimmage show, kind of a preview, you know, no handcuffs. We can kind of – it's a very flexible show. But this time next week, next Wednesday at Joe Yenny Stadium, I'm planning to be at the Rummel Ponchatoula scrimmage to see Colton Nussmeier in a Raiders uniform. So we will have that on the show. But I think it's kind of cool, you know, when you look at Rummel was already a contender. I think the final four teams in Division I select could potentially hail from that district. So Rummel's already a contender. They'll play Knox Kiffin and New High week one. So it's exciting news.
1: Yeah, and with Edna Carr wondering about what they're going to get out of their quarterback position and all of this talent they have to replace, it feels like that district and Division I select finally may be wide open, which makes things even more exciting for us here with the original. Of course, the great job you do along with the coach JT Curtis with Friday Night Football. Richie, my friend, thank you as always for joining us.
0: Thank you, sir. Appreciate you very much.
1: Yeah, he's going to have a lot of highlights from that district and all around the area, and excited that high school football also around the corner. And we'll have the original here starting September 4th, the first week of the regular season. We wrap up Ticket tonight after this timeout on 106.7 The Ticket.
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1: Once again, we have to thank the great Richie Mills for joining us on the program tonight, helping us get ready for the Saints-Jaguars joint practice tomorrow morning out off of Airline. And, of course, we'll have a recap of that tomorrow night on the program, get you updated on what's going on with the Green Wave and the Tigers, and plenty more as well. And if you enjoyed our conversation with Richie or anything that we do on our live shows here on The Ticket when it comes to Ken Trahan or I hosting, all you have to do is go to CrescentCitySports.com, right to the menu. 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We'll have some sound bites with reactions to what happened. It will be in the past between the Saints and the Jaguars, and also start discussing what we can look for as far as the backups being involved coming up, of course, in the preseason game on Saturday afternoon. Those, I guess, are where the real battles are decided. Who's making the roster? Trusted depth. Always important, just as much as, of course, getting the best out of your starters and finding out where you stand. And we've reached that point here in the preseason where we're finding out exactly where the black and gold stand. Looking forward to that with you tomorrow here on New Orleans' only all sports radio station. Until then, bye, y'all.

0: 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Ticket Tonight was also presented by the Allstate Sugar Bowl, representing the best of amateur athletics. Ticket Tonight was also brought to you by Lamarck Ford and Lamarck Lincoln in Kenner, Bergeron Automotive in Metairie, by Lifegate Church in Metairie, by Premier Automotive with locations throughout the New Orleans area, John Curtis Christian School in River Ridge, Francesca by Katie's in Lakeview, Life Resources Ministries, Game On Social Hub in Kenner, and by the New Orleans Bowl and Rhino 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
2: News in the NFL as the Cleveland Browns announced that Deshaun Watson will start their preseason opener Saturday against the Bears. Shedeur Sanders will start the Browns' second preseason game against the Bills. Falcons head coach Kevin Stefanski announced Tua Tagovailoa will start at quarterback in Friday's preseason opener against the Broncos. In the Broncos land, head coach Sean Payton announced that Bo Nix will not play in Friday's preseason opener but will play the final two games.